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I'm Mike Greggs. Kutztown University has updated its degrees in communication design to meet the needs of today's students, including an accelerated dual degree and fully online graduate program. The accelerated dual degree, or 4+1, in communication design at KU allows students to earn both the Bachelor of Fine Arts and the Master of Arts in Communication Design in just 5 years. This streamlined pathway is designed for motivated students who want to graduate with advanced credentials while maintaining academic and professional momentum. The accelerated program allows students to transition seamlessly from undergraduate to graduate study. After earning their BFA, students complete the MA fully online, allowing them to begin a full-time career while advancing their education. This flexible structure eliminates the need to pause professional growth and makes it possible to immediately apply graduate-level learning in real-world settings. Students choose Kutztown University for their dual degrees in communication design for the cost-effective two-degree pathway, strong portfolio and career outcomes, 100% online master's flexibility, and expert faculty and industry networking. The standalone Master of Arts in Communication Design for those who have already completed a bachelor's is built to fit the schedule of working professionals. Kutztown University is the only institution in Pennsylvania to offer a master's in communication design, making this program a distinctive opportunity for aspiring graphic designers or seasoned professionals looking to become leaders in the field of design. We check news hourly on KUR.

It's my old pal Kevin Mahogany up next. I'm David Bassey, Kevin Mahogany with one on Mahogany Jazz. Next Time You See Me is the title of the album, and the Bobby Troop Classic.

Coming up, drummer Andrew Swift and an album out on D. Clef Records called Swift Kick. There's somebody getting their kicks. It's Kevin Mahogany with Dave Stryker playing the guitar and the album Next Time You See Me on Mahogany Jazz. Here's Andrew Swift.

That's a song called As the Deer. Get it? Andrew Swift, As the Deer. Swift Kick, the record, on D-Clef Records. And here on Jazz with David Bassey. Consider this. You can present your business's message to our loyal Jazz with David Bassey listeners. 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

Guru coming up from pianist Omar Sousa and the NDR Big Band. That's the music of Carmen Lundy on her own Aphrasia Records. She's a Renaissance woman, multi-instrumentalist, painter, sculptor, album cover designer, and one of the best vocalists in the business. Soul to Soul is her production on Aphrasia, and Mary Lou Williams, What's Your Story, Morning Glory. It's Jazz with David Bassi. Before that, Lenny Marcus, the bassist, and his second set and his version of What's New. Well, let's get into the music of Omar Sousa, a host of drummers and a big band, arranged by Jacques Mollebloom for the NDR Big Band, and Mon Carou is the title of the song.

The album's called Ceremony, Ota Records, and NDR. And the song, Mongaroo, from Omar Salsa, and Classic Music. 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

Coming up, it's pianist Mike Longo on his own CAP Records, Consolidated Artists Productions. Joe Locke and the album Lay Down My Heart from Motema Records, a beautifully recorded disc, and This New October, the song for vibraphonist Joe Locke, here on Jazz with David Bassey. Such a pleasure to have you with us. You can find us on the web at davidbasse.com. It's the depth and breadth of jazz here on your favorite public radio station. 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You can also say hello and give us some ideas about this or that. Maybe some things that come up as you listen to the music. We appreciate everything you do for us. And thanks for listening and being around. Step On It, a classic album from Mike Longo. Mike was a pianist with Dizzy Gillespie way back when, and parlayed that into his own record label, which he ran for many, many years. Cantaloupe Island, of course, is a Herbie Hancock composition, and here's Mike Longo to play it for you on Jazz with David Bassey.

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I'm Mason Reed. A 15-year-old boy in Alaska was the sole survivor after a tragic fishing outing with his brother and cousin. The incident has shocked the local community, as details about what transpired remain unclear. Authorities are currently investigating the circumstances surrounding this heartbreaking event. We'll keep you updated as more information becomes available. Lower Manhattan has undergone significant changes in the 25 years since the September 11th attacks. Recent photographs show the transformation from the wreckage at Ground Zero to the rise of One World Trade Center and new developments nearby. While some locations, like a Burger King near the site, remain unchanged, the area now features a skyline that serves as a tribute to resilience and renewal following that tragic day in 2001. The news stream, powered by Seaboard Networks, delivering smarter radio,

news on KUR provided in part by the students and staff of Kutztown University Radio. I'm Mike Reggs. Kutztown University completed its renovation and celebrated a ribbon cutting and grand opening of one of its residence hall, Johnson Hall, on Thursday, August 6th. First built in 1966, Johnson Hall features 68,613 square feet of fully renovated and new space to house 298 students. Students will enter through the new vestibule-style main entrances, which open into the new exterior Golden Bear Courtyard. Renovations include a new fully ADA-compliant elevator, the addition of central air conditioning, and fully renovated restrooms on each resident floor. New lounge and study spaces have been added to each resident floor, as well as laundry facilities. The ground floor includes an updated student recreation center and kitchenette, a new conference room, imagination center, and well-being suite. Johnson Hall is named after Lillian Elizabeth Johnson, an 1889 graduate of Keystone State Normal School. She was the first critic teacher in the model school and later became the Dean of Women. KUR would like to remind you that for our most updated schedule of programming, make sure to go to our website, kutztown.edu/KUR, and click on schedule. 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You can also follow us on social media. We're on TikTok, Instagram, Threads, and Facebook. 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From KUR News, I'm Mike Reggs.

Jazz is a hard road. Well, maybe it's a short street and a wide boulevard. I don't know. I'm David Bassey, Matt Garrison on the tenor and baritone sax, both, and that on D. Clef Records, the song, A Thoughtful Attempt, from Familiar Places. Let's go.

Coming up, Michelle Camillo, a cat who's carved out a nice place for himself in the business of music. A Thoughtful Attempt, Matt Garrison on the tenor sax, Claudio Redditi, and many others on this particular cut, Michael Deese, Thomas Barger on the flugelhorn, Cheryl Cassidy, flute, Don Braden, alto flute, Mark Whitfield at the guitar, and a great rhythm section of Zachary and Lucas Curtis and Rodney Green. Here's Michelle Camillo, Afterthought, from his album Triangolo on Telarc Records.

Michele Camilo, a Grammy-winning pianist and a wonderful cat. I had the great pleasure of sitting at a Grammy event, just inches, well, feet from him, sitting at the front table and him playing solo piano. What a wonderful, wonderful thing. I'll never forget listening to that man play the piano. Afterthought is the song, and Triangolo, the album, on Telarc, the Grammy-winning Michele Camilo. On Jazz with David Bassi, right here. Consider this. You can present your business's message to our loyal Jazz with David Bassi listeners. 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

coming up. It's the music of Bobby Watson on India Records and an album called Advance, live music from Bobby. That's Johnny Griffin and Johnny Griffin's Sextet on Riverside Records and a song entitled Catharsis. It's a cool band because it's always a cool band with Johnny Griffin, Donald Byrd, Pepper Adams, Kenny Drew at the piano, Wilbur Ware at the bass, and Philly Joe Jones. Catharsis from 1958 and a Blue Note release for Johnny Griffin, who spent much of his life in Europe, later in life for sure. They say he had a chateau. He had made so much money over there. Here's Bobby Watson live in Germany.

It's a happy crowd in Tübingen, Germany, on August 8, 1984. And Enya Records was there to record Bobby Watson, with Jim McNeely at the piano, Todd Kuhlman at the bass, and Victor Lewis playing the drums. 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

coming up. Just friends, the way I like it. Well, that's the music of Cedar Walton and a nice little band surrounding one of the great voices of the 20th century, Etta James. Lou Gardenia is the album out on a small label called Private Music. I don't believe they exist anymore. This Bitter Earth is the song from blues maven Etta James. 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

I'm Mason Reed. A Coast Guard pilot describes a dramatic rescue off the coast of Alaska, where a 15-year-old boy survived after his fishing vessel capsized in icy waters. Tragically, his two crew members did not survive. The Coast Guard spotted the teenager clinging to the overturned boat, and he was rescued with the help of a nearby vessel. The boy showed symptoms of hypothermia but is alive, marking a miraculous outcome amid a heartbreaking situation. A 15-year-old boy in Alaska was the sole survivor after a tragic fishing outing with his brother and cousin. The incident has shocked the local community, as details about what transpired remain unclear. Authorities are currently investigating the circumstances surrounding this heartbreaking event. We'll keep you updated as more information becomes available. The news stream, powered by Seaboard Networks, delivering smarter radio,

News on KUR provided in part by the students and staff of Kutztown University Radio. I'm Mike Greggs. Kutztown University has instituted a policy change regarding the use of e-mobility devices on campus. Kutztown University will be prohibiting the use of all e-mobility devices on campus after careful consideration and assessment of emerging safety concerns, says Assistant Vice President and Dean of Students, Dr. Stephen Ruprecht. The devices include electric scooters, electric bikes, and motorized skateboards. Quote, "This decision has not been made lightly," Ruprecht said. "It reflects increasing concerns about an incident at KU with fire and life safety, i.e. exploding battery, in addition to pedestrian safety, congestion in high traffic areas, and the potential for accidents and injuries involving both riders and those walking across campus," end quote. Ruprecht continued that over the past year, institutions across the country have experienced a rise in incidents related to e-mobility devices, particularly in shared spaces such as walkways, residence hall areas, and entrances to academic buildings. Quote, "These devices, while convenient, can travel at speeds that create serious risks in environments designed primarily for foot traffic. Effective immediately, use of electric scooters, electric bikes, and motorized skateboards will not be permitted on KU property, including walk pathways and building interiors. Devices should not be installed inside university buildings, including residence halls, due to fire safety and battery concerns." We check news hourly on KUR.

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Yacht rock. Smooth, soft rock hits from the 70s and 80s right up to today. The radio voice of Kutztown University, KUR.

0: I'm Dr. Anthony Lizerwitz, and this is Climate Connections. A community in Washington State has built a memorial, not to honor the past, but to acknowledge the future of climate change. Bainbridge Island on Puget Sound is at risk of flooding during very high tides, also known as king tides. And as sea levels rise, this threat will increase. Laura Hansen, a scientist who lives on the island and works for the nonprofit EcoAdapt, conceived of an art installation to make sea level rise feel more tangible. She calls it a reverse time capsule.
1: Time capsules preserve the past for the future to see. We wanted to preserve the future for the current to see.
0: The piece, built last year, is a stone bench by the water. People who use it rest their feet at the current king tide mark and sit about 18 inches above that, the height sea levels could reach by mid-century under the most extreme projections. A 5-foot-high stone pillar next to the bench marks one of the worst-case sea level rise projections for the end of the century. Hansen hopes it encourages people to consider the risks.
1: Art allows people to be approached by science when they're not expecting it, and maybe convince them to take action in a way that hearing the droning

0: Update.
1: We're identifying a woman who was shot to death in Pittsburgh's Homewood neighborhood this week. The Allegheny County Medical Examiner's Office has confirmed 46-year-old Amina Moses died from multiple gunshot wounds on Tuesday evening. Pittsburgh police responded to a shot spotter alert in the 7200 block of Frankstown Avenue, finding Moses shot nearby on Forest Way. No arrests have been reported so far. Pennsylvania lawmakers on both sides of the aisle are pushing back against license plate-ready cameras. Jen Gelber has the story.
2: A bipartisan backlash is growing against flock cameras and other license plate readers used by Pennsylvania police. Lawmakers from both parties have introduced at least 9 bills this year to restrict or ban the technology, which scans vehicles and can share location data with other agencies across the country. Both major party candidates for governor, Josh Shapiro and Stacey Garrity, have also come out against the cameras, citing privacy concerns. Law enforcement groups say the tool helps solve crimes and find missing people. But critics, including the ACLU, argue it creates a map of people's daily lives with little oversight. No state has passed an outright ban so far.
1: The first phase of a terminal expansion project at Arnold Palmer Regional Airport is almost finished as the hub remains without a commercial carrier. Westmoreland County Airport Authority Executive Director Maurice Haas says that the current construction on the overall plan to double the size of the terminal should be done by the end of this month. Palmer has not had any commercial service since Spirit Airlines was abruptly shuttered back in May. Haas says the Airport Authority is hoping to secure a grant from the U.S. Department of Transportation that would help attract a new airline. I'm Juan Arango and you're up to date with Radio PA.
3: Looking for an animated movie that's exciting, beautiful, and a little different? Princess Mononoke is a Studio Ghibli movie directed by Hayao Miyazaki. It follows Ashitaka, a young prince who gets caught in a conflict between humans and the spirits of the forest. Throughout the movie, Ashitaka meets San, known as Princess Mononoke, protector of the forest, but will she be able to look past human destruction? Princess Mononoke isn't your typical animated movie. It blends the historical culture of Japan with a beautifully cinematic experience. The animation is also a huge part of what makes the movie so memorable. Miyazaki's charming style creates a world that feels honestly completely unique. If you enjoy fantasy and adventure, Princess Mononoke is definitely worth checking out at The Strand in Kutztown. We have showing times for September 26th at 4 p.m. and September 27th at 2 and 7 p.m.
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1: If you like Michael McDonald, Kenny Loggins, Christopher Cross, and Olivia Newton-John, you like Yacht Rock. 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

0: Thinking about grad school? Don't miss the Kutztown Grad School Fair on Monday, October 26th from 10 a.m. to 1 p.m. in MSU, Room 218. With over 40 colleges, universities, and multiple KU grad programs, juniors and seniors can explore their options, ask questions, and discover what's next after graduation. Come see where your future can take you. Again, this will be Monday, October 26th from 10 a.m. to 1 p.m. in MSU, Room 218.
1: What if I told you there's something you do every single day, but most people actually aren't all that great at it? 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

I'm Mason Reed. Lower Manhattan has undergone significant changes in the 25 years since the September 11th attacks. Recent photographs show the transformation from the wreckage at Ground Zero to the rise of One World Trade Center and new developments nearby. While some locations, like a Burger King near the site, remain unchanged, the area now features a skyline that serves as a tribute to resilience and renewal following that tragic day in 2001. A Coast Guard pilot describes a dramatic rescue off the coast of Alaska, where a 15-year-old boy survived after his fishing vessel capsized in icy waters. Tragically, his two crew members did not survive. The Coast Guard spotted the teenager clinging to the overturned boat, and he was rescued with the help of a nearby vessel. The boy showed symptoms of hypothermia but is alive, marking a miraculous outcome amid a heartbreaking situation. The news stream, powered by Seaboard Networks, delivering smarter radio,

0: News on KUR provided in part by the students and staff of Kutztown University Radio. I'm Mike Greggs. Pennsylvania's state system of higher education has announced the statewide PASHE Pledge, a last dollar scholarship initiative to cover remaining tuition costs for in-state undergraduate students who receive both a federal Pell Grant and a PA state grant. The initiative begins in fall 2027. Under the pledge, eligible students across all 10 PASHE universities would pay no out-of-pocket tuition costs after federal, state, and institutional aid is applied. Fees, books, housing, and meals are not included. The Board of Governors of Pennsylvania State System of Higher Education also approved the 2026-27 in-state graduation tuition rates for PASHE universities. PASHE universities, the state universities of Pennsylvania, remain the most affordable four-year college option in the Commonwealth. For 2026-27, in-state undergraduate tuition will increase by $172 per semester. The new tuition rate will be $4,169 per semester, or $8,338 for a full academic year, the lowest university tuition rate in the state. KUR would like to remind you that we are your news leader on the radio dial here in northeastern Berks County, on campus, and around the world. We check news every hour at the top of every hour here on the radio voice of Kutztown University, KUR. Local, national, and international news on the radio voice of Kutztown University, KUR. I'm Mike Greggs.
1: 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Welcome to another hour of relaxing instrumentals. This is Something Beautiful.

Herb Alpert and the Tijuana Brass, and the Angels Sing. John Gregory with I'll Play For You. The love theme from St. Elmo's Fire was by David Foster. Slip Sliding Away from the Confetti Strings. Hey Girl from the Alsha Strings. What Have They Done to My Song, Ma, from Harold Winkler. Ray Davies gave us Girl Talk. So Nice, or Summer Samba, from John Fox and the Orchestra. Think of Laura was performed by Paul Marriott. And up at the top, Bert Kempfert, Let Me Be There. I'm Jake Longwell, and the relaxing instrumentals continue on Something Beautiful.

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I'm Mason Reed. Federal authorities are warning of a heightened terrorism threat as the 25th anniversary of the 9/11 attacks approaches. A bulletin reveals that foreign terrorist groups continue to incite violence in the U.S. and have released propaganda ahead of the anniversary. The FBI reports an uptick in individuals plotting attacks, driven by various ideologies. The Department of Homeland Security notes the threat landscape is more complex today, with both foreign and domestic actors looking to carry out violence. Lower Manhattan has undergone significant changes in the 25 years since the September 11th attacks. Recent photographs show the transformation from the wreckage at Ground Zero to the rise of One World Trade Center and new developments nearby. While some locations, like a Burger King near the site, remain unchanged, the area now features a skyline that serves as a tribute to resilience and renewal following that tragic day in 2001. The news stream, powered by Seaboard Networks, delivering smarter radio,

0: provided in part by students and staff of Kutztown University. I'm Mike Reggs. Kutztown University has updated its degrees in communication design to meet the needs of today's students, including an accelerated dual degree and fully online graduate program. The accelerated dual degree, or 4+1, in communication design at KU allows students to earn both the Bachelor of Fine Arts and the Master of Arts in Communication Design in just 5 years. This streamlined pathway is designed for motivated students who want to graduate with advanced credentials while maintaining academic and professional momentum. The accelerated program allows students to transition seamlessly from undergraduate to graduate study. After earning their BFA, students complete the MA fully online, allowing them to begin a full-time career while advancing their education. This flexible structure eliminates the need to pause professional growth and makes it possible to immediately apply graduate-level learning in real-world settings. Students choose Kutztown University for their dual degrees in communication design for the cost-effective two-degree pathway, strong portfolio and career outcomes, 100% online master's flexibility, and expert faculty and industry networking. The standalone Master of Arts in Communication Design for those who have already completed a bachelor's is built to fit the schedule of working professionals. Kutztown University is the only institution in Pennsylvania to offer a master's in communication design, making this program a distinctive opportunity for aspiring graphic designers or seasoned professionals looking to become leaders in the field of design. We check news hourly on KUR.
1: From Quality Radio Productions, it's another edition of Something Beautiful. I'm Jake Longwell. Welcome to another hour of light and easy favorites. Opening the program this time with the 101 Strings and a song made famous by Dean Martin, Everybody Loves Somebody.

I honestly think that is one of the most unusual things that Percy Faith ever recorded. From 1976, his take of Neil Diamond's Crunchy Granola Sweet. And I have to thank my friend and fellow broadcaster Jim Pemberton in Springfield, Illinois, for introducing me to that very unique rendition of that tune. We also heard from the Fantasy Strings, Up Where We Belong, that of course from An Officer and a Gentleman. More music from the movies before that from Jerry Keller, singing the English lyrics which he wrote for the main theme for the French film A Man and a Woman. We also heard from Robert Farnon in the orchestra asking the question, What'll I Do?, Montovani with The Entertainer, Hernando's Hideaway from Frank Porcel before that, music from the 80s from Pat Valentino, his take of Cutting Crew's I've Been in Love Before, Embraceable You from Bobby Hackett of the orchestra, and we began the set and also the show with Everybody Loves Somebody from the 101 Strings. It's an hour of light and easy favorites. It's Something Beautiful. I'm Jake Longwell. If you want to get in touch with the program, our email address is qualityradioproductions@gmail.com. 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If you'd like the playlist or streaming audio for this episode, it's program 2601. The piano artistry of Roger Williams gets our final set of the hour underway. Here is The High and Mighty.

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I'm Kennedy Collins. Federal authorities are warning of a heightened terrorism threat as the 25th anniversary of the 9/11 attacks approaches. A bulletin reveals that foreign terrorist groups continue to incite violence in the U.S. and have released propaganda ahead of the anniversary. The FBI reports an uptick in individuals plotting attacks driven by various ideologies. The Department of Homeland Security notes the threat landscape is more complex today, with both foreign and domestic actors looking to carry out violence. Lower Manhattan has undergone significant changes in the 25 years since the September 11th attacks. Recent photographs show the transformation from the wreckage at Ground Zero to the rise of One World Trade Center and new developments nearby. While some locations, like a Burger King near the site, remain unchanged, the area now features a skyline that serves as a tribute to resilience and renewal following that tragic day in 2001. The News Stream, powered by Seaboard Networks, delivering smarter radio.

0: news on KUR provided in part by the students and staff of Kutztown University Radio. I'm Mike Reggs. Kutztown University completed its renovation and celebrated a ribbon cutting and grand opening of one of its residence hall, Johnson Hall, on Thursday, August 6th. First built in 1966, Johnson Hall features 68,613 square feet of fully renovated and new space to house 298 students. Students will enter through the new vestibule-style main entrances, which open into the new exterior Golden Bear Courtyard. Renovations include a new fully ADA-compliant elevator, the addition of central air conditioning, and fully renovated restrooms on each resident floor. New lounge and study spaces have been added to each resident floor, as well as laundry facilities. The ground floor includes an updated student recreation center and kitchenette, a new conference room, imagination center, and well-being suite. Johnson Hall is named after Lillian Elizabeth Johnson, an 1889 graduate of Keystone State Normal School. She was the first critic teacher in the model school and later became the Dean of Women. KUR would like to remind you that for our most updated schedule of programming, make sure to go to our website, kutztown.edu/KUR, and click on schedule. 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You can also follow us on social media. We're on TikTok, Instagram, Threads, and Facebook. 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From KUR News, I'm Mike Reggs.
1: 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Welcome to Something Beautiful.

I Wish You Love. That's Nelson Riddle and the orchestra. My Silent Love from Cesare Giovanni before that. John Gregory, Serenade in Blue. Young at Heart from Frank Chaxfield. Norm Geller gave us I Can See Clearly Now. Once I Loved from the Marina Strings. The Fantasy Strings asking the question, How Will I Know? Before that. Beautiful Obsession from Percy Faith. And Stardust began that set, performed by the 101 Strings. The relaxing instrumentals continue on Something Beautiful.

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I'm Kennedy Collins. Federal authorities are warning of a heightened terrorism threat as the 25th anniversary of the 9/11 attacks approaches. A bulletin reveals that foreign terrorist groups continue to incite violence in the U.S. and have released propaganda ahead of the anniversary. The FBI reports an uptick in individuals plotting attacks driven by various ideologies. The Department of Homeland Security notes the threat landscape is more complex today, with both foreign and domestic actors looking to carry out violence. Lower Manhattan has undergone significant changes in the 25 years since the September 11th attacks. Recent photographs show the transformation from the wreckage at Ground Zero to the rise of One World Trade Center and new developments nearby. While some locations, like a Burger King near the site, remain unchanged, the area now features a skyline that serves as a tribute to resilience and renewal following that tragic day in 2001. 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

0: news on KUR provided and brought by the students and staff of Kutztown University Radio. I'm Mike Greggs. Kutztown University has instituted a policy change regarding the use of e-mobility devices on campus. Kutztown University will be prohibiting the use of all e-mobility devices on campus after careful consideration and assessment of emerging safety concerns, says Assistant Vice President and Dean of Students, Dr. Stephen Ruprecht. The devices include electric scooters, electric bikes, and motorized skateboards. Quote, "This decision has not been made lightly," Ruprecht said. "It reflects increasing concerns about an incident at KU with fire and life safety, i.e. exploding battery, in addition to pedestrian safety, congestion in high traffic areas, and the potential for accidents and injuries involving both riders and those walking across campus," end quote. Ruprecht continued that over the past year, institutions across the country have experienced a rise in incidents related to e-mobility devices, particularly in shared spaces such as walkways, residence hall areas, and entrances to academic buildings. Quote, "These devices, while convenient, can travel at speeds that create serious risks in environments designed primarily for foot traffic. Effective immediately, use of electric scooters, electric bikes, and motorized skateboards will not be permitted on KU property, including walk pathways and building interiors. Devices should not be stored inside university buildings, including residence halls, due to fire safety and battery concerns." We check news hourly on KUR.
1: From Quality Radio Productions, it's another hour of relaxing instrumentals. It's Something Beautiful. I'm Jake Longwell, opening the hour with Les Baxter and his orchestra. Here are a medley of two tunes, Shadow of Love and The Enchanted Reef.

You Make Me Feel So Young, Andre Previn at the piano, with David Rose and the orchestra. Henry Mancini, prior to that, The Moon of Manakura. I'll Get By, from Nori Paramore. A country and western-tinged version of Friendly Persuasion from the 101 Strings before that. Billy May and his orchestra in the set as well, I Fall in Love Too Easily. The theme from Lady Sings the Blues from Andrei Kostolanets. Hearing again from the 101 Strings in that set, Quando, Quando, Quando, of course, that piece made famous by Engelbert Humperdinck. The great one, Jackie Gleason, before that, leading his orchestra through Memories of You. Without My Love from Jeff Love and his orchestra, and Les Baxter at the top with a medley of two tunes, Shadow of Love and The Enchanted Reef. You are listening to an hour of relaxing instrumentals. Something Beautiful is the name of the program. My name is Jake Longwell. If you'd like to get in touch, the email address is qualityradioproductions@gmail.com, and our website, qualityradioproductions.blogspot.com. If you'd like the playlist or streaming audio for this episode, you can head over to that website and look for Something Beautiful Program 2023. Monia Litter and his orchestra getting our final set of the hour underway. Here is Sicilian Lullaby.

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I'm Kennedy Collins. Asian shares took a hit on Friday following Wall Street losses. Japan's Nikkei dropped 2.8%, while South Korea's Kospi lost 2.3%. Oil prices continued to rise, with Brent crude hitting over $108 a barrel amid escalating tensions between the U.S. and Iran. U.S. futures showed slight gains, and investors are keeping a close eye on upcoming consumer price index data as inflation concerns linger ahead of next week's Federal Reserve meeting. Federal authorities are warning of a heightened terrorism threat as the 25th anniversary of the 9/11 attacks approaches. A bulletin reveals that foreign terrorist groups continue to incite violence in the U.S. and have released propaganda ahead of the anniversary. The FBI reports an uptick in individuals plotting attacks driven by various ideologies. The Department of Homeland Security notes the threat landscape is more complex today, with both foreign and domestic actors looking to carry out violence. The News Stream, powered by Seaboard Networks, delivering smarter radio.

0: on KUR provided in part by the students and staff of Kutztown University Radio. I'm Mike Greggs. Kutztown University has instituted a policy change regarding the use of e-mobility devices on campus. Kutztown University will be prohibiting the use of all e-mobility devices on campus after careful consideration and assessment of emerging safety concerns, says Assistant Vice President and Dean of Students, Dr. Stephen Ruprecht. The devices include electric scooters, electric bikes, and motorized skateboards. Quote, "This decision has not been made lightly," Ruprecht said. "It reflects increasing concerns about an incident at KU with fire and life safety, i.e. exploding battery, in addition to pedestrian safety, congestion in high traffic areas, and the potential for accidents and injuries involving both riders and those walking across campus," end quote. Ruprecht continued that over the past year, institutions across the country have experienced a rise in incidents related to e-mobility devices, particularly in shared spaces such as walkways, residence hall areas, and entrances to academic buildings. Quote, "These devices, while convenient, can travel at speeds that create serious risks in environments designed primarily for foot traffic. Effective immediately, use of electric scooters, electric bikes, and motorized skateboards will not be permitted on KU property, including walk pathways and building interiors. Devices should not be installed inside university buildings, including residence halls, due to fire safety and battery concerns." We check news hourly on KUR.
1: From Quality Radio Productions, it's another hour of relaxing instrumentals. It's another edition of Something Beautiful. I'm Jake Longwell, getting the hour underway with Nick Ingman and the orchestra from the Solitaire Easy Collection, Volume 1. This is their arrangement of I Believe in You.

Your Song, performed by Pierre Soer on guitar, from Romantic Guitar for Lovers. Acker Bilk on the clarinet before that, The Homecoming, from the album Feelings. John Fox and the orchestra, both sides now, from John Fox and his London Studio Orchestra, Volume 3. Frank Porcel and a piece from the Neil Diamond songbook, Song Sung Blue, from Spotlight on Frank Porcel, Volume 2. Also back there, a jazz piano trio arrangement of What a Wonderful World from Biji Adair, from the album Save the Last Dance for Me. Marty Gold and the orchestra before that, Puppet on a String from the LP 24 Pieces of Gold. The Living Strings and We Were Lovers from Songs from the Silver Screen. Tommy Garrett, My Special Angel, from The Best of the 50 Guitars, Volume 3. And at the top of the set, Nick Ingman and the orchestra, I Believe in You, from the Solitaire Easy Collection, Volume 1. You are listening to an hour of relaxing instrumental favorites on Something Beautiful. I'm Jake Longwell. 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If you want the playlist or audio for this episode, look for Something Beautiful, program number 1811. We'll begin our second and final set of the hour with Bert Kampfert and the orchestra. From the very best of Bert Kampfert, this is their cover of a piece which was made famous by another great orchestra leader, Billy Vaughan, Swingin' Safari.

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I'm Kennedy Collins. Asian shares took a hit on Friday following Wall Street losses. Japan's Nikkei dropped 2.8%, while South Korea's Kospi lost 2.3%. Oil prices continued to rise, with Brent crude hitting over $108 a barrel amid escalating tensions between the U.S. and Iran. U.S. futures showed slight gains, and investors are keeping a close eye on upcoming consumer price index data as inflation concerns linger ahead of next week's Federal Reserve meeting. Federal authorities are warning of a heightened terrorism threat as the 25th anniversary of the 9/11 attacks approaches. A bulletin reveals that foreign terrorist groups continue to incite violence in the U.S. and have released propaganda ahead of the anniversary. The FBI reports an uptick in individuals plotting attacks driven by various ideologies. The Department of Homeland Security notes the threat landscape is more complex today, with both foreign and domestic actors looking to carry out violence. The News Stream, powered by Seaboard Networks, delivering smarter radio.

0: News on KUR, provided in part by the students and staff of Kutztown University. I'm Mike Reggs. Kutztown University has updated its degrees in communication design to meet the needs of today's students, including an accelerated dual degree and fully online graduate program. The accelerated dual degree, or 4+1, in communication design at KU allows students to earn both the Bachelor of Fine Arts and the Master of Arts in Communication Design in just 5 years. This streamlined pathway is designed for motivated students who want to graduate with advanced credentials while maintaining academic and professional momentum. The accelerated program allows students to transition seamlessly from undergraduate to graduate study. After earning their BFA, students complete the MA fully online, allowing them to begin a full-time career while advancing their education. This flexible structure eliminates the need to pause professional growth and makes it possible to immediately apply graduate-level learning in real-world settings. Students choose Kutztown University for their dual degrees in communication design for the cost-effective two-degree pathway, strong portfolio and career outcomes, 100% online master's flexibility, and expert faculty and industry networking. The standalone Master of Arts in Communication Design for those who have already completed a bachelor's is built to fit the schedule of working professionals. Kutztown University is the only institution in Pennsylvania to offer a master's in communication design, making this program a distinctive opportunity for aspiring graphic designers or seasoned professionals looking to become leaders in the field of design. We check news hourly on KUR.
1: From Quality Radio Productions, it's another hour of light and easy favorites. It's Something Beautiful. I'm Jake Longwell. Getting the program underway this time with Andre Kostolanitz and his orchestra, and a piece from the West Side Story songbook. Here is Tonight.

opera, or I like to rejoice. I'm not the predictable kind. Whatever the option is, whatever the choice, I like to make up my own mind. If the choice were to break up or kiss her, make up,

Music from Roberto Ingles and the orchestra, their rendition of Laura, or Laura in Espanol. The voice of Jack Jones before that, The Mood I'm In. Moonlight and Roses from Stanley Black and the orchestra before that. As well as It Might As Well Be Spring from Ray Conniff. Embraceable You from Mitchell Ayers and his orchestra. The piano artistry of Ronnie Aldrich prior to that. Deep Purple. The distinctive voice of Johnny Mathis in that set as well, It's Not For Me to Say. The 101 Strings with the music of Irving Berlin before that, Blue Skies was the tune we heard. Jeff Steinberg and Senza Fine, and Andrea Costolanitz at the top with Tonight. You are listening to an hour of light and easy favorites. It's Something Beautiful. I'm Jake Longwell. 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This is Something Beautiful, program 2405. Our final set of the hour gets underway with the Westminster Concert Orchestra and their rendition of You'll Never Walk Alone.

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I'm Kennedy Collins. Federal authorities are warning of a heightened terrorism threat as the 25th anniversary of the 9/11 attacks approaches. A bulletin reveals that foreign terrorist groups continue to incite violence in the U.S. and have released propaganda ahead of the anniversary. The FBI reports an uptick in individuals plotting attacks driven by various ideologies. The Department of Homeland Security notes the threat landscape is more complex today, with both foreign and domestic actors looking to carry out violence. Asian shares took a hit on Friday following Wall Street losses. Japan's Nikkei dropped 2.8%, while South Korea's Kospi lost 2.3%. Oil prices continued to rise, with Brent crude hitting over $108 a barrel amid escalating tensions between the U.S. and Iran. U.S. futures showed slight gains, and investors are keeping a close eye on upcoming consumer price index data as inflation concerns linger ahead of next week's Federal Reserve meeting. 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

on KU are provided in part by the students and staff of Kutztown University Radio. I'm Mike Reggs. Kutztown University completed its renovation and celebrated a ribbon cutting and grand opening of one of its residence hall, Johnson Hall, on Thursday, August 6th. First built in 1966, Johnson Hall features 68,613 square feet of fully renovated and new space to house 298 students. Students will enter through the new vestibule-style main entrances, which open into the new exterior Golden Bear Courtyard. Renovations include a new fully ADA-compliant elevator, the addition of central air conditioning, and fully renovated restrooms on each resident floor. New lounge and study spaces have been added to each resident floor, as well as laundry facilities. The ground floor includes an updated student recreation center and kitchenette, a new conference room, imagination center, and well-being suite. Johnson Hall is named after Lillian Elizabeth Johnson, an 1889 graduate of Keystone State Normal School. She was the first critic teacher in the model school and later became the Dean of Women. KUR would like to remind you that for our most updated schedule of programming, make sure to go to our website, kutztown.edu/KUR, and click on schedule. 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You can also follow us on social media. We're on TikTok, Instagram, Threads, and Facebook. Follow us at Kutztown University Radio or KUR 1670. From KUR News, I'm Mike Reggs.

The Montenegrin guitar duo opened this week's edition of Classical Guitar Alive with their arrangement of Bach's English Suite No. 2. Chilean composer Horacio Salinas is well known for his work with the group Inti Illimani. He's also arranged some of their music for guitar and orchestra in his Danzas Peregrinas, or Pilgrim's Dances. John Williams is the guitarist with the English Chamber Orchestra, conducted by Paul Daniel.

John Williams, guitarist with the English Chamber Orchestra, conducted by Paul Daniel in the Danzas Peregrinas, or Pilgrim's Dances by Horacio Salinas. You're listening to Classical Guitar Alive. I'm Tony Morris. This is music by Norwegian composer Kjell Markussen, his Pavane for viola, cello, and guitar. It's performed by Duo Octava and guitarist Anders Clemens Oyen.

Guitarist Anders Clemens Oyen and duo Octava performing the Pavane for viola, cello, and guitar by Norwegian composer Kjell Markussen. We'll close this week's edition of Classical Guitar Alive with Irina Kulikova performing the California Suite by Gallardo Del Rey.

0: Closing this week's edition of Classical Guitar Alive, we've just heard Irina Kulikova performing the California Suite by Gallardo Del Rey. You've been listening to Classical Guitar Alive. Classical Guitar Alive is broadcast worldwide thanks to the generous support of the Augustine Foundation and the Kadosky Family Fund, and Charles and Taco Parker, and by Augustine Strings, makers of classical guitar strings since 1947.
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I'm Kennedy Collins. Federal authorities are warning of a heightened terrorism threat as the 25th anniversary of the 9/11 attacks approaches. A bulletin reveals that foreign terrorist groups continue to incite violence in the U.S. and have released propaganda ahead of the anniversary. The FBI reports an uptick in individuals plotting attacks driven by various ideologies. The Department of Homeland Security notes the threat landscape is more complex today, with both foreign and domestic actors looking to carry out violence. Asian shares took a hit on Friday following Wall Street losses. Japan's Nikkei dropped 2.8%, while South Korea's Kospi lost 2.3%. Oil prices continued to rise, with Brent crude hitting over $108 a barrel amid escalating tensions between the U.S. and Iran. U.S. futures showed slight gains, and investors are keeping a close eye on upcoming consumer price index data as inflation concerns linger ahead of next week's Federal Reserve meeting. The News Stream, powered by Seaboard Networks, delivering smarter radio.

News on KUR provided in part by the students and staff of Kutztown University Radio. I'm Mike Greggs. Pennsylvania's state system of higher education has announced the statewide PASHE Pledge, a last dollar scholarship initiative to cover remaining tuition costs for in-state undergraduate students who receive both a federal Pell Grant and a PA state grant. The initiative begins in fall 2027. Under the pledge, eligible students across all 10 PASHE universities would pay no out-of-pocket tuition costs after federal, state, and institutional aid is applied. Fees, books, housing, and meals are not included. The Board of Governors of Pennsylvania State System of Higher Education also approved the 2026-27 in-state graduation tuition rates for PASHE universities. PASHE universities, the state universities of Pennsylvania, remain the most affordable four-year college option in the Commonwealth. For 2026-27, in-state undergraduate tuition will increase by $172 per semester. The new tuition rate will be $4,169 per semester, or $8,338 for a full academic year, the lowest university tuition rate in the state. KUR would like to remind you that we are your news leader on the radio dial here in northeastern Berks County, on campus, and around the world. We check news every hour at the top of every hour here on the radio voice of Kutztown University, KUR. Local, national, and international news on the radio voice of Kutztown University, KUR. I'm Mike Greggs.

You're listening to the first hour of Baroque and Beyond, show 723. We just heard Symphony No. 9 in C major by Franz Kromer. He was a contemporary and a rival of Haydn and Beethoven. Now we're going to hear a man who preceded Kromer, and that's Leopold Kozeluk. They were contemporaries, but Kozeluk was the court composer immediately before Kromer. So this is Piano Concerto No. 1 in F major, performed by the London Mozart players, Howard Shelley playing the piano.

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I'm Jack Sullivan. More than 9,400 people have died from illnesses related to the September 11th attacks. Michael O'Connell, a firefighter who responded at Ground Zero, developed serious health issues years later, including sarcoidosis, which his doctors believe is linked to his exposure to toxic dust. The World Trade Center Health Program notes that about 400,000 people were exposed to hazardous conditions that day, resulting in a variety of health complications, including several types of cancer. First responders from Ground Zero, 25 years later, continue to battle illnesses linked to dust, smoke, and debris exposure. They're speaking out about their ongoing fight for benefits. Many of these heroes have suffered long-term health effects since the tragic events of September 11th. Their stories highlight the critical need for support as they continue to deal with the consequences of their brave service on that day. The News Stream, powered by Seaboard Networks, delivering smarter radio.

provided in part by students and staff of Kutztown University. I'm Mike Greggs. Kutztown University has updated its degrees in communication design to meet the needs of today's students, including an accelerated dual degree and fully online graduate program. The accelerated dual degree, or 4+1 in communication design at KU, allows students to earn both the Bachelor of Fine Arts and the Master of Arts in Communication Design in just 5 years. This streamlined pathway is designed for motivated students who want to graduate with advanced credentials while maintaining academic and professional momentum. The accelerated program allows students to transition seamlessly from undergraduate to graduate study. After earning their BFA, students complete the MA fully online, allowing them to begin a full-time career while advancing their education. This flexible structure eliminates the need to pause professional growth and makes it possible to immediately apply graduate-level learning in real-world settings. Students choose Kutztown University for their dual degrees in communication design for the cost-effective two-degree pathway, strong portfolio and career outcomes, 100% online master's flexibility, and expert faculty and industry networking. The standalone Master of Arts in Communication Design for those who have already completed a bachelor's is built to fit the schedule of working professionals. Kutztown University is the only institution in Pennsylvania to offer a master's in communication design, making this program a distinctive opportunity for aspiring graphic designers or seasoned professionals looking to become leaders in the field of design. We check news hourly on KUR.

You're listening to Baroque and Beyond. It's the second hour of show 723. So we started the hour with a symphony by Pleyel, Symphony in G Major, Opus 68. And last hour we played Kromer and Kozeluk. All of these are compatriots, contemporaries of Mozart, Haydn, and Beethoven. So we'll finish this week with Haydn. This is his Symphony number 42 in D Major, and it is performed by the Stuttgart Chamber Orchestra, Dennis Russell Davies conducting. That'll finish this week of Baroque and Beyond. We'll come back again next week for 2 hours of Baroque and classical music, and thanks for listening.

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I'm Jack Sullivan. Today, we remember the lives lost aboard United Airlines Flight 93 on September 11th, 2001. A solemn ceremony was held in Shanksville, Pennsylvania, honoring the passengers and crew who bravely fought back against hijackers. This tribute serves as a reminder of their heroism and the impact of that tragic day on our nation. As we reflect, we stand together in memory and in unity. More than 9,400 people have died from illnesses related to the September 11th attacks. Michael O'Connell, a firefighter who responded at Ground Zero, developed serious health issues years later, including sarcoidosis, which his doctors believe is linked to his exposure to toxic dust. The World Trade Center Health Program notes that about 400,000 people were exposed to hazardous conditions that day, resulting in a variety of health complications, including several types of cancer. The news stream, powered by Seaboard Networks, delivering smarter radio,

news on KUR provided in part by the students and staff of Kutztown University Radio. I'm Mike Greggs. Kutztown University has instituted a policy change regarding the use of e-mobility devices on campus. Kutztown University will be prohibiting the use of all e-mobility devices on campus after careful consideration and assessment of emerging safety concerns, says Assistant Vice President and Dean of Students, Dr. Stephen Ruprecht. The devices include electric scooters, electric bikes, and motorized skateboards. Quote, "This decision has not been made lightly," Ruprecht said. "It reflects increasing concerns about an incident at KU with fire and life safety, i.e. exploding battery, in addition to pedestrian safety, congestion in high traffic areas, and the potential for accidents and injuries involving both riders and those walking across campus," end quote. Ruprecht continued that over the past year, institutions across the country have experienced a rise in incidents related to e-mobility devices, particularly in shared spaces such as walkways, residence hall areas, and entrances to academic buildings. Quote, "These devices, while convenient, can travel at speeds that create serious risks in environments designed primarily for foot traffic. Effective immediately, use of electric scooters, electric bikes, and motorized skateboards will not be permitted on KU property, including walk pathways and building interiors. Devices should not be installed inside university buildings, including residence halls, due to fire safety and battery concerns." We check news hourly on KUR.

Maybe you can't afford to hop on a yacht and sail around the sunny warm parts of the world, but you can listen to KUR when specialty shows are not on the air, playing the smoothest soft rock hits from the 70s and 80s right up to today. The radio voice of Kutztown University, KUR.

0: 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Hi, I'm Josh. I have a fun fact for you today. Did you know the average person blinks about 15 to 20 times every minute? More music up next on KUR.
1: This is Bird Note. I'm J. Drew Lanham, an ornithologist, naturalist, and writer, and this is a note I've written to a bird I love. Dear olive-sided flycatcher, might I call you Ollie Fly? Please forgive the familiarity, but there's a dead tree, a nice tall pine snag on the edge of my home by the mountain lake that's just calling your name. For 3 years now, I've been waiting for you to find it. No, I'm not expecting a quick three beers call or anything so telltale as that. Especially since it's fall now. I just want to see you sitting up all flycatcher-like with a white shirt and dark vest. Is that too much to ask of the habitat selection gods? I mean, come on, Ollie. You're as tightly tied to snag tops as wax wings are to eating holly berries. Just saying. Come on by, sally forth. I promise I won't totally lose my mind being right all along about your micro-site selection wishes. It'll just be between you and me, this dead tree affinity. Okay? Love and waiting, Drew. P.S. Ollie, give me a quick pip call when you arrive so I know it's really you. Kinda tired of Eastern Wood Pee-wees pulling my

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0: sterile insect technique. The innovation involved a new world screwworm eradication effort since the 1950s and 60s. What is being used even now in efforts to control and eradicate NWS populations in the U.S. and the North American continent?
1: We'll mass produce a lot of screwworm flies, sterilize them with gamma radiation, and then release them over a large area. And continuously over time, this will kill off the population.
0: Yet, as USDA research entomologist Alex Arp points out, there is one aspect of SIT needing improvement.
1: Only the male flies are actually contributing to that population suppression. But historically, with New World Screwworm SIT, we've released males and females. So a lot of the resources that go into the sterile insect production are kind of wasted producing these female flies that don't

0: help us much.
1: That led ARP and colleagues at USDA's Dippley Bushland U.S. Livestock Insects Research Lab in Texas, along with researchers at North Carolina State University, to join forces for a project under the Agriculture Department's New World Screwworm Grand Challenge, development of a new breed of sterile NWS insect.
0: To develop a strain that we call Novofly that kills the females as embryos. And this is a selective system, so we can turn it on and off, so we can maintain our colony with males and females to produce male-only flies in that other generation.
1: In addition to the increased production of NWS sterile flies through Novofly without increasing resources.
0: On top of that, when we're sterilizing these screwworm flies for SIT, the female flies need a really high sterilization dose, about twice what a male needs to be sterilized. So right now, all the males we're producing are getting sterilized at this really high female dose, and it's reducing their health a little bit in the field and reducing their capabilities for mating females. So with Novofly, since there's not any females going through the radiation system, we can give an appropriate dose to the males and we'll get a healthier male out into the field that's going to perform a lot better for us. So there's some pretty big advantages with Novofly that are really going to help in advance SIT without really increasing any production infrastructure.
1: Regulatory approval through the Environmental Protection Agency and nations with NWS sterile fly production facilities like Mexico and Panama are needed before Novofly can be produced and released on a wide-scale basis. I'm Rod Bain reporting for the U.S. Department of Agriculture in Washington, D.C.
2: Looking for an animated movie that's exciting, beautiful, and a little different? Princess Mononoke is a Studio Ghibli movie directed by Hayao Miyazaki. It follows Ashitaka, a young prince who gets caught in a conflict between humans and the spirits of the forest. Throughout the movie, Ashitaka means San, known as Princess Mononoke, protector of the forest, but will she be able to look past human destruction? Princess Mononoke isn't your typical animated movie. It blends the historical culture of Japan with a beautifully cinematic experience. The animation is also a huge part of what makes the movie so memorable. Miyazaki's charming style creates a world that feels honestly completely unique. If you enjoy fantasy and adventure, Princess Mononoke is definitely worth checking out at The Strand in Kutztown. We have showing times for September 26th at 4 p.m. and September 27th at 2 and 7 p.m.
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If you like Michael McDonald, Kenny Loggins, Christopher Cross, and Olivia Newton-John, you like Yacht Rock. 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

0: 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Hi, I'm Jaden. 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

I'm Jack Sullivan. A group called 9/11 Day is transforming a day of sorrow into one of kindness. They aim to honor the lives lost on September 11th by encouraging people to perform good deeds. This initiative encourages acts of service and remembrance, turning a day of tragedy into a celebration of community and compassion. FDNY chaplain Michael Judge rushed to the Twin Towers on September 11, 2001, praying for those trapped and for the rescue teams. He became the first official victim of the attacks when the South Tower collapsed. His friend, Father Michael Duffy, recalled Judge's spirit and commitment to helping others. An iconic image of Judge being carried from the rubble symbolizes the tragic loss of nearly 3,000 lives that day, highlighting the clash of good and evil. The news stream, powered by Seaboard Networks, delivering smarter radio.

KUR provided in part by the students and staff of Kutztown University Radio. I'm Mike Greggs. Pennsylvania's state system of higher education has announced the statewide PASHE Pledge, a last dollar scholarship initiative to cover remaining tuition costs for in-state undergraduate students who receive both a federal Pell Grant and a PA state grant. The initiative begins in fall 2027. Under the pledge, eligible students across all 10 PASHE universities would pay no out-of-pocket tuition costs after federal, state, and institutional aid is applied. Fees, books, housing, and meals are not included. The Board of Governors of Pennsylvania State System of Higher Education also approved the 2026-27 in-state graduation tuition rates for PASHE universities. PASHE universities, the state universities of Pennsylvania, remain the most affordable four-year college option in the Commonwealth. For 2026-27, in-state undergraduate tuition will increase by $172 per semester. The new tuition rate will be $4,169 per semester, or $8,338 for a full academic year, the lowest university tuition rate in the state. KUR would like to remind you that we are your news leader on the radio dial here in northeastern Berks County, on campus, and around the world. 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Local, national, and international news on the radio voice of Kutztown University, KUR. I'm Mike Greggs.

Maybe you can't afford to hop on a yacht and sail around the sunny warm parts of the world, but you can listen to KUR when specialty shows are not on the air, playing the smoothest soft rock hits from the 70s and 80s right up to today. 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

0: 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Hi, I'm Jaden, here with an interesting music trivia piece for your day. Did you know that legendary rock band The Who once faced a lifetime ban from the entire Holiday Inn hotel chain? Back in August 1967 in Flint, Michigan, the band's drummer, Keith Moon, was celebrating his 21st birthday when a food fight broke out. The craziest part and the most disputed piece of the story was that a Lincoln Continental limousine was driven into the pool of the hotel, causing significant damage. This resulted in a permanent ban from the hotel chain and a temporary ban from the whole city of Flint. 50 years later, this still lives on as one of the most well-known stories of the late drummer of The Who. More music coming up next on KUR.
1: Historical weather on this day, September 11th, 1961. Hurricane Carla made landfall in Texas on this day in 1961, smashing the central Texas coast with gusts up to 175 miles per hour and 16 inches of rain. A strong tornado caused by catastrophic Carla traveled across Galveston Island, claiming 8 lives from the tornado alone. In all, Carla claimed 45 lives, with her wrath being felt as far as the Upper Great Lakes days later with massive rainfall. Historical weather on this day is a production of Monsoon Mike's Weather.
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0: sterile insect technique. The innovation involved a new world screwworm eradication effort since the 1950s and 60s. What is being used even now in efforts to control and eradicate NWS populations in the U.S. and the North American continent?
1: We'll mass produce a lot of screwworm flies, sterilize them with gamma radiation, and then release them over a large area. And continuously over time, this will kill off the population.
0: Yet, as USDA research entomologist Alex Arp points out, there is one aspect of SIT needing improvement.
1: Only the male flies are actually contributing to that population suppression. But historically, with New World Screwworm SIT, we've released males and females. So a lot of the resources that go into the sterile insect production are kind of wasted producing these.

0: and female flies that don't help us much.
1: That led ARP and colleagues at USDA's Dippling Bushland U.S. Livestock Insects Research Lab in Texas, along with researchers at North Carolina State University, to join forces for a project under the Agriculture Department's New World Screwworm Grand Challenge, development of a new breed of sterile NWS insect.
0: To develop a strain that we call noble fly that kills the females as embryos. And this is a selective system, so we can turn it on and off so we can maintain our colony with males and females to produce male-only flies in that other generation.
1: In addition to the increased production of NWS sterile flies through NovoFly without increasing resources.
0: On top of that, when we're sterilizing these screwworm flies for SIT, the female flies need a really high sterilization dose, about twice what a male needs to be sterilized. So right now, all the males we're producing are getting sterilized at this really high female dose, and it's reducing their health a little bit in the field and reducing their capabilities for mating females. So with NovoFly, since there's not any females going through the radiation system, we can give an appropriate dose to the males and we'll get a healthier male out into the field that's going to perform a lot better for us. So there's some pretty big advantages with NovoFly that are really going to help in advance SIT without really increasing any production infrastructure.
1: Regulatory approval through the Environmental Protection Agency and nations with NWS sterile fly production facilities like Mexico and Panama are needed before NovoFly can be produced and released on a wide-scale basis. I'm Rod Bain reporting for the U.S. Department of Agriculture in Washington, D.C.
2: Looking for an animated movie that's exciting, beautiful, and a little different? Princess Mononoke is a Studio Ghibli movie directed by Hayao Miyazaki. It follows Ashitaka, a young prince who gets caught in a conflict between humans and the spirits of the forest. Throughout the movie, Ashitaka means San, known as Princess Mononoke, protector of the forest, but will she be able to look past human destruction? Princess Mononoke isn't your typical animated movie. It blends the historical culture of Japan with a beautifully cinematic experience. The animation is also a huge part of what makes the movie so memorable. Miyazaki's charming style creates a world that feels honestly completely unique. If you enjoy fantasy and adventure, Princess Mononoke is definitely worth checking out at The Strand in Kutztown. We have showing times for September 26th at 4 p.m. and September 27th at 2 and 7 p.m.
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0: 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Hi, I'm Josh. I have a fun fact for you today. 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

I'm Jack Sullivan. Former NFL player Joe Andruzzi's three brothers, Jimmy, Billy, and Mark, were all New York City firefighters on the tragic day when planes struck the Twin Towers. Their story highlights the bravery and sacrifice of first responders during that fateful day. It's a poignant reminder of the human courage in the face of disaster. A group called 9/11 Day is transforming a day of sorrow into one of kindness. They aim to honor the lives lost on September 11th by encouraging people to perform good deeds. This initiative encourages acts of service and remembrance, turning a day of tragedy into a celebration of community and compassion. The news stream, powered by Seaboard Networks, delivering smarter radio.

news on KUR provided in part by the students and staff of Kutztown University Radio. I'm Mike Reggs. Kutztown University completed its renovation and celebrated a ribbon cutting and grand opening of one of its residence hall, Johnson Hall, on Thursday, August 6th. First built in 1966, Johnson Hall features 68,613 square feet of fully renovated and new space to house 298 students. Students will enter through the new vestibule-style main entrances, which open into the new exterior Golden Bear Courtyard. Renovations include a new fully ADA-compliant elevator, the addition of central air conditioning, and fully renovated restrooms on each resident floor. New lounge and study spaces have been added to each resident floor, as well as laundry facilities. The ground floor includes an updated student recreation center and kitchenette, a new conference room, imagination center, and well-being suite. Johnson Hall is named after Lillian Elizabeth Johnson, an 1889 graduate of Keystone State Normal School. She was the first critic teacher in the model school and later became the Dean of Women. KUR would like to remind you that for our most updated schedule of programming, make sure to go to our website, kutztown.edu/KUR, and click on schedule. 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We're on TikTok, Instagram, Threads, and Facebook. 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

Looking for an animated movie that's exciting, beautiful, and a little different? Princess Mononoke is a Studio Ghibli movie directed by Hayao Miyazaki. It follows Ashitaka, a young prince who gets caught in a conflict between humans and the spirits of the forest. Throughout the movie, Ashitaka means San, known as Princess Mononoke, protector of the forest, but will she be able to look past human destruction? Princess Mononoke isn't your typical animated movie. It blends the historical

0: culture of Japan with a beautifully cinematic experience. The animation is also a huge part of what makes the movie so memorable. Miyazaki's charming style creates a world that feels honestly completely unique. If you enjoy fantasy and adventure, Princess Mononoke is definitely worth checking out at the Strand in Kutztown. We have showing times for September 26th at 4 p.m. and September 27th at 2 and 7 p.m.
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0: 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Hi, I'm Josh. I have a fun fact for you today. 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

I'm Jack Sullivan. Ceremonies are taking place today in New York City, Virginia, and Pennsylvania to mark 25 years since the September 11th attacks, which killed nearly 3,000 people. Families of victims, first responders, and officials are gathering to remember and reflect. One emotional moment came when Terry Strada, who lost her husband, criticized Saudi Arabia for its alleged involvement. Victims' families continue to seek justice, insisting on accountability as they remember those lost on that tragic day. Janelle Guzman McMillan and her daughter shared their experiences from the aftermath of the 9/11 attacks in a recent conversation with Robin Roberts. They spoke about the impact and emotions they faced during that challenging time, reflecting on how it shaped their lives. Their story highlights the long-lasting effects of such a tragic event on individuals and families. The News Stream, powered by Seaboard Networks, delivering smarter radio.

KUR provided in part by the students and staff of Kutztown University Radio. I'm Mike Greggs. Kutztown University has instituted a policy change regarding the use of e-mobility devices on campus. Kutztown University will be prohibiting the use of all e-mobility devices on campus after careful consideration and assessment of emerging safety concerns, says Assistant Vice President and Dean of Students, Dr. Stephen Ruprecht. The devices include electric scooters, electric bikes, and motorized skateboards. Quote, "This decision has not been made lightly," Ruprecht said. "It reflects increasing concerns about an incident at KU with fire and life safety, i.e. exploding battery, in addition to pedestrian safety, congestion in high traffic areas, and the potential for accidents and injuries involving both riders and those walking across campus," end quote. Ruprecht continued that over the past year, institutions across the country have experienced a rise in incidents related to e-mobility devices, particularly in shared spaces such as walkways, residence hall areas, and entrances to academic buildings. Quote, "These devices, while convenient, can travel at speeds that create serious risks in environments designed primarily for foot traffic. Effective immediately, use of electric scooters, electric bikes, and motorized skateboards will not be permitted on KU property, including walk pathways and building interiors. Devices should not be installed inside university buildings, including residence halls, due to fire safety and battery concerns." We check news hourly on KUR.

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0: Welcome back, everybody, to a new episode of Reachable Reels. A little bit different song. Can't really find my old one. But we are here on the radio voice of Kutztown University, KUR. I'm Alex Schwartz here for another show of Reachable Reels. And alongside me, I got a partner in crime. Isaiah, what's your name, man?
1: Words. I'm so sorry.
0: Okay, so sorry, I got to speak in Morse code today. That's all right. Okay. Well, we'll keep on moving on. it's the early parts of the semester. We got some more trainees coming in. I'm glad that you can come here and chat with me.
2: Hi.
0: Hello. We're talking about some movies. The first, I know, minigame we kind of like to start off, and then we'll go to our KUR notebook in just a second here, was just Framed. We always start off with Framed. It's a fun game that I figured out, and it's so fun to see what movies pop up, because sometimes you just never know. But I have a feeling that I kind of... I feel like this is one. It's either Jaws or Nemo. Right now I'm looking at seaweed. There's a little blue background, green, you know, leaves, so probably seaweed. I just gotta go with Jaws, because I can't really expect too much other, unless it's like Jaws 2. Okay, that's, never mind, it's Nemo.
1: No, that's fine in Nemo.
0: that's fine in Nemo. It's the Rip Current or the, I forget exactly what they called it. I haven't watched
1: it's
0: Nemo.
1: The Turtle.
0: Oh, it's Finding Dory.
1: Oh, it's the worst one.
0: Oh, it's a poor, there's a worse one. I didn't watch Finding Nemo just because I didn't know how
1: that one gave it away.
0: Why do they even? Well, yeah, there's Dory right there. Where's Narwhal? Why is there Narwhal? Oh yeah, well that's.
1: It's a beluga.
0: A beluga?
1: That's what it's called. It's called the beluga whale.
0: Oh wait. Okay, I guess Wi-Fi's just gonna be a little slow today. Oh, these guys. Did I say Narwhal? Yeah, I said Narwhal.
1: Yeah, are like those little seal dudes with unicorn horns. It's actually a tooth.
0: But you can actually hear what it said. It's a tooth?
1: Yeah, it's a tooth. It's like a really big, long tooth. They use it to drill through ice.
0: Oh, I did not know that. Wow. What major are you? Or is that just a random fact?
1: Random
0: that you
1: background.
0: Know?
1: I have autism. Autism will do that to you.
0: Okay. Got it. Okay. Just figure that out. All right. But man, that's actually interesting, because obviously, well, they don't have that's a blue guy. I keep messing that up. I don't know. I remember this one girl I worked with back in my hometown, she was like, what's your favorite animal? I was like, I don't know, penguin. She's like, why a penguin? That's so stupid. I was like, what's yours? And she's like, a nautilus, what is it? It was like a nautilus shell or whatever this is. Yeah, a nautilus. Why are nautilus so special? It refers to both an ancient deep sea animal that lives for 500 million years and an iconic luxury sports watch design. Oh, that's not. Well, that's a watch. Be a nautilus. Yeah, she's like, it's a nautilus. I'm like, what is that? And she showed me. And I'm like, okay, it looks like a bigger clam. Like, that's all or like a shrimp. I don't know.
1: I mean, the shell looks cool.
0: It does look cool. I'll give it that. But yeah, it's a living fossil. They appear 500 as far as larger the ancient before and after the dinosaurs. Oh, so they're before and after the dinosaurs. They have 90 or more thin, retractable tentacles that lack suction cups, using small grooves to grip them items instead. Oh, sorry. The allergies have been a pain in my butt. They've been really messing me up. I know, especially yesterday. I was
1: right,
0: on time.
1: To the sneeze counter, guys. Keep counting.
0: I should do a sneeze counter. I remember I had like 15. I had 15 yesterday, I think, or close to it. I'm like, oh my God. All right, let's get to a KUR notebook. I read that yesterday. From the KUR notebook, gamers of Kutztown University meets weekly in the MSU 218 on Wednesdays from 6:30 to 8:45 p.m. Come stop by if you enjoy board games, video games, card games, or other casual gaming. This is a great way to meet new people and rocks after a long day. This message of community interest is brought to you by the radio voice of Kutztown University, KUR. All right. Let's get more into the show. We are here to talk about movies. I mean, Nemo being the... Wait, is that a kid Nemo? Or I guess that's...
1: His name is Merlin.
0: Merlin. Well, that's Merlin on the right. I guess this is Nemo behind.
1: Oh, I'm stupid.
0: I mean, it looks like... Well, Finding Forrester? What is Finding Forrester?
2: I think it's about finding a guy named Forrester.
0: That is an old man. Finding Forrester. It's like... Okay. I guess they just put in Finding Nemo and then clicked whatever. Pokemon Detective Pikachu. What gave that away? I don't know what could have possibly... I guess because they don't know animation. Oh, wait, this is just on what, yes, okay, Finding Nemo.
1: I will say, I'm honestly, like, never surprised by whatever stupid answers people give, because you have to remember, 50% of all people are below average.
0: George Carlin. Is that a George Carlin quote?
1: I don't know. I just heard it.
0: I know he has a line wherever, like, people are like, oh, this guy's stupid or whatever. I was like, George Carlin has a line where he's like, imagine how dumb the average person is. I think 50% of people are dumber than that. That's pretty much it. I was
1: okay, like, I that internet, you know how the internet is.
0: I would say George Carlin was, I know he also is very, he's very close to the FCC just because of his seven deadly words. He was, I think, I don't know if he was on Radio Talk, but he has his own little line phrase of what you can't, Matt Damon was in this movie. That's way off topic, but it was, he's seven deadly words. And I remember the one night he just cruised them all off at like 11 p.m. on the radio. And then they now put them as the seven deadly words that you cannot say on radio or not. Well, I mean, you can get fined and kicked off and stuff like that. But yeah, it's the seven deadly words. Cannot say. I think it's on the door over here. No, it used to be on the door. I think it was where that bottom right.
1: I see it.
0: Oh, is it?
1: Yeah. All of this legal vocabulary may be a little confusing, so what words are definitely banned? I'm not saying those.
0: I was like, do not take a breath.
1: There's 1, 2, 3, 4, 5, 6, 7. Yeah, that's 7.
0: We'll definitely hit that.
1: Yeah, most of them are of the phallic variety.
0: Yeah, I would say, yeah, it's... Yeah, the seven deadly words are very... I feel like that's the one thing with the training, is that we used to do, for KUR, we used to do obscenity and... training, like just FCC guidelines and stuff like that. We used to do that. It was my favorite one because we would say the seven deadly words in radio, and I would be like, oh my god, it's like, yeah, you cannot say any of these. But it's also fun because you would say like a quick little chime, like, I know, what is it? It was so weird. I don't know why. I saw this commercial the other day, weirdly, about chimes. It was the NGM one, and for some reason, it's like, oh, we don't have jingles or chimes. And I was watching it, and I'm looking at the background. I was like, is that my high school? Like, it was so weird because it had the same, like, layout where I used to park as a senior. And I'm watching, and I'm like, this is my high school. Like, why is it filmed there? Why? Because I feel like there's been times where I've been told, oh, yeah, this thing has been filmed here. But I'm, like, looking around. I'm like, what? Like, I know my hometown has a couple, like, I think, I don't know if there's a show, Mayor of Kingstown. Apparently, that was filmed there. I haven't watched it. Apparently, my mom and my dad both watched it, and both have said it's a really good show, but I've not yet to watch it. Or not Major. Mayor of Easttown. Or Kingstown, not Easttown. It's a really great show. And it's got a pretty stacked cast as well, but I've yet to watch it or really dive into it yet. But, hey, it's another show. I recommend it, I guess. I don't really recommend TV shows just because I don't fully watch TV shows all that much. I mainly am a movie guy. TV shows, I know you can binge and stuff like that, but really, I don't know. I feel like there's been too many shows for me. Like the one show I'll talk about now, I forget what, it's called like The Body or something like that. It's like a 2024 TV series. It was an English, you know, created kind of thing. It wasn't over here in America that was created. It was an English created TV show. And it was about this daughter who gets kidnapped and they're trying to find her back and stuff like that. It was like 6 episodes. And so the first two, great, fantastic. 3 through 5 was just like, it was just boring. And then 6, here's the big resolution. And then we get to the resolution and it was like, this is very disappointing. It was only 6 episodes, but I still like, I want my time back because that was kind of dumb. I forget which one that is on.
1: How do you adjust the mic? Do you just like tilt?
0: So, yeah.
1: Okay, so you just...
0: You can kind of walk you around with the arm.
1: It's very stiff. It's very stiff.
0: That one is kind of stiff because I think that one, if you kind of... So these are like, you adjust... This one's stuck in place. If you adjust the sides, you can kind of bring it down to like... my hand, what just happened? It just cramped really bad. But you can kind of like bring up and down. I think that one, there you go. No, that's fine. I think that one they just locked it in place because I know last year it kind of started like kind of fall down a little bit.
1: Yeah,
0: not to say that the mic is bad, it's
1: I'm quite tall, I'll say that.
0: So you just got it. Yeah, there you go.
1: Yeah, it's almost time for an SPA.
0: All right, so. Quick break there. We'll come back with some more talk. I'll try to find this show because I can't remember the show name. And because it's one of those where it's like, it's called The Flight. I forgot. We'll be back in just a few short minutes here. We'll be right back here on the Radio Voice of Kutztown University, KUR, here on Reachable Reels.
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0: Back from the break. We're here to talk about it. I found the show name. It's called The Stolen Girl. This thing has actually decent reviews. Rotten Tomatoes 87. Oh yeah, audience is a 40. I can understand that because it was literally just filler from episode 3 to 5. And I mean, they're not long. This is a very short series. I think, is this technically called a mini series? I know there's like, oh, whatever. I think the best mini series I've seen is Blackbird. That's on Apple. I think, well, I guess this is just be talking about TV shows now. But The Stolen Girl, it was really odd. I mean, I don't hate, like, oh, like, some people are very, like, down, like, they just beat down on being like, oh, it's not from the USA, oh, we don't want to, like, watch it, like, it's not from the USA, it's not from Hollywood, we don't want to hear about it. I still like it. I know, what was a Korean drama? I think I talked about it. I forget the name of it. I can't remember any of the names I'm trying to bring up now, but it was, like, a Korean drama where this family moves into this house, the brother gets kidnapped, and then, like, 19 days later, he comes back like nothing ever happened and apparently lost his, like, limp that he had or something like that and lost his kind of, like, niceness. And it was a really creepy and very plot-twisty kind of film. Incredible. I was floored by it. And so that's a Korean drama. I'm, like, and it was incredible. So, like I said, I feel like you should be more open about, like, oh, if it's from here. Like, I think it's also been a lot of small films. I know I watched the first, like, 15 minutes of Roma, which Roma was also, that's not, that's a club, or soccer club, I know about that, but Roma the movie, it came out 2018, I thought this was like 2 years ago, oh my goodness, this was a more, I think, I want to say, where is this taking place, I don't know, but it's an international film, and it was, I've already watched the first 50 minutes, and it's in black and white, it's a very intriguing film, it's on Netflix, I mean, give it a watch, I'll probably give it a watch later on, maybe this weekend when I have the time. But yeah, some of these films are like internationally, people just don't understand, or like the media, I should say, internationally, people just don't really want to, I don't know, have like give, they kind of come in with like second or like their own thoughts and that kind of, you know, kind of influence how they view this kind of media. Like I know that's what I try to do is that whenever I go into like a movie that I try to watch, like I go into, when I watched Tim last year, everyone was like, oh, it's terrible. I don't know why everyone would watch it. It's like, it's not a great film. I go and watch it. I honestly loved it. It was actually a pretty solid film. It was football. It was a horror movie. It was kind of the first of its kind that I've seen. Like, how many sports horror movies do we see other than, it's like, the killer ball is going to kill all the, like, whatever. It's not going to be, like, some stupid, where it's, like, bad editing kind of thing.
5: The Revenge of Wilson.
0: Literally, like, that's, we're not going to have that. And so, like, I this was actually like a decent like psychological film. So yeah, it's not just like killer ball. Is there any other like sports other than Concussion? Concussion's not labeled as a horror movie, but seeing some clips or just walking in whenever my mom is watching it, it is terrifying just to be like, yeah, this is your brain. This is what happens when you get hit by, you know, a football player and he shook the jar that had like a brain in it. And I'm like, oh, okay.
1: Horror movie. He's not wrong.
0: No, he's not.
1: Yeah, honestly, I always like, how is it that, like, moms always find the most boring but also the most interesting shows? Like, I'll be walking into the kitchen, because my house, like, the kitchen and the living room, there's no, like, door. It's just, like, it's, like, an open, like, I don't know how to explain it.
0: Yeah.
1: But I'll just be in the kitchen making myself lunch, and then I overhear one of my mom's shows, and I was like, what? And then I just sit there for hours, and the fridge is left open because I just don't care. I want to watch what's going on.
0: Yeah, I would say, I know sometimes she like like recently. I know I haven't seen too many odd movies coming from the kitchen. Really, I mean, well, when I was back over for the summer, I was just working a lot, so I didn't really get too many movies. The one that she did bring up that was actually pretty interesting was, I know it was a Michael Fassbender movie, and it actually had like pretty good reviews. It was the Black Bag. Black Bag was actually a pretty decent film. It was kind of a weird spy kind of whodunit kind of film. They kind of tried mixing the genres, but I still loved it. I remember she picked that one. She wasn't the biggest fan of it, but I still think it was a really solid movie. Sometimes it got a little, you know, kind of confusing, but it's an hour 30. It's honestly a pretty easy watch. It's on Peacock. It's on, I guess, Peacock because it says prime type subscriptions and stuff like that. It's on Peacock. It's a really solid movie. I thought it was really good from, I mean, having Michael Fassbender and who was the other lead? Was it Cate Blanchett? I don't think it was. Oh, I guess it was Cate Blanchett, just different hair. That should be in the two great leads in this. But going back to, I just looked up scary, top 10 scary sports movies to watch in 2026. So Black Sunday, I've not heard of that, but I mean, I guess I gotta stream that. Black Swan did not, I mean, it wasn't, I don't know if it was exactly horror. I mean, I watched it. It was like, all right, that's pretty cool. That's kind of, you know, I don't know. But Death Race 2000, just not scary. Foxcatcher was not scary. I don't know why they have it here as like a horror film. I thought it was just Steve Carell's character being a little weird. Yeah, Steve Carell is genuinely terrifying as DuPont. He's not that terrifying. The dude's like 5'8" in this film. They have Channing Tatum, who is just absolute beast of a human athlete, it looks like, in this. And I feel like if I have anything to say about it, is the fact that if this was in real life, and like, I guess you have that coach and, you know, student dynamic in this, so not like exactly Whiplash, but pretty close to it. And I would say, I feel like just Channing Tatum would just kick the crap out of Steve Carell. Like, I feel like if this is the move, I know it's like, oh, DuPont was such a scary man, but it just didn't seem that scary. The Novice, I've heard, is also a very interesting one as well. Rollerball does not seem scary at all. Or if you're a fan of modern death games, okay, so, and then The Running Man's also right below him as like a horror movie. I don't really see it as horror. I kind of see it as more of like, I don't know, I feel like you have it's a very tight line between horror and thriller, because I feel like horror, like, Obsession. I feel like Obsession is a horror movie just because it's not supposed to be like, it's supposed to keep you on the edge of your seats, but not for like action-packed stuff. It's more supposed to like draw you out and be like, this is not like uncomfortable. Because I know when I'm, and then Scooby-Doo and the Reluctant Werewolf is the last, and Teen Wolf, those are the last two on this list. That's so weird. But I feel like keep you on the edge of your seats, but to be creeped out, you can't really sit down, you can't stand still if you're having this kind of like eerie vibe go through your body. Because I know I think I've said this on the show, whenever I watch horror movies, and we're getting, it's about a month away, but we're getting close to the time of watching Halloween movies, getting horror movies back into the mix of things. And I feel like whenever, you can't, like, the jump scares, those are cheap. I don't really like them too much. I like it when you draw me out and

0: pirate is free. You are a pirate.
1: Yes. What is that? Hold on. What's that from?
0: It's from Lazy Town.
1: Oh my God. That is. Yeah, you're right. Oh my God. Wait, I forgot. I think the actor died. I forgot about Lazy Town. I thought it was SpongeBob. Because I remember the SpongeBob movie. I think it was getting re-released soon or something like that. Because it's like the 20th anniversary of it.
0: Yeah, honestly, like I feel like. I'm not very, oh my God.
1: You're right.
0: I'm very much like aligned to agree with you that the actor's probably dead. Because we all know what happens. Like, my favorite part of 2 weeks ago was when the Grim Reaper said, "It's reaping time," and started grimming himself all over the place.
1: Oh, yeah, because I forgot about Colin Curry.
0: Dolly
1: part. There's another one. I'm sorry. Oh, then there's another that random artist. I can't remember. Not random, but that other artist I can't think of. What is his name? Not Ziggy. Not Sportacus. Robbie. Yeah, I would say Stefan. I would say he passed away, I think. Yeah, about 8 years ago, man. Yeah, and then the other ones.
0: 2018 was 8 years ago.
1: Yeah.
0: Holy.
1: Yeah, I know. It's a little bit, but I mean. Yeah, I would say he was a great actor. He's from Iceland. Also, some of these guys are just not like the guy who played Sportacus in Lazy Town. I think he's also from Iceland.
0: Yeah, no, he's still up and kicking. He's not like he's super like physically fit. He's not dying anytime soon.
1: No, I would say he is. Well, yeah, he is really just an athlete. I mean, he's only the thing that's crazy to me is that he's only like 5'9". And like, I remember me and my buddy Joey were watching like Wednesday's game, and I remember he's like. Man, he seems so short. How tall is he? And I was like, I forget what player we were talking about. But he's like, man, he's tiny. I was like, yeah, he's like 5'8". And he goes, 5'8"? So he comes up to like my shoulder. I go, yeah. He's like, that's so odd. It's sometimes weird to think about how tall. Like, I know with basketball, like people, I think Steph Curry is like 6'3", which I know on the court he looks tiny, but he's literally my height.
0: Yeah.
1: Like, that's the thing that's kind of crazy to think about.
0: Yeah, it's especially because like you need to consider that he's an athlete,
1: mm.
0: But he does mainly gymnastics. So that's like the one sport, or like one of the very few sports where your height doesn't really matter as much.
1: Mm-hmm. Yeah,
0: I think like the story behind him and Lazy Town was like one day he and his friend in Iceland were like daring each other. It was like they were daring each other to become. Like professionals in fields that they were completely foreign in. Magnus Scheving, the Sportacus actor, became an expert in gymnastics. And eventually he created Lazy Town, cast himself as Sportacus, and became basically a sports person for, like, a spokesperson for athleticism, especially in the youth.
1: Wow. Oh, yeah, he left the position as head of Lazy Town when the broadcasting company bought out Lazy Town Entertainment. Yeah, so, he passed down the suit because he was getting old. I mean, how old? I mean, he's 61. He was still doing it at 50 years old, which that is impressive to say. I mean, he filmed most of that in his mid-40s, which that's actually impressive to say. I know the one thing is wrestling. Wrestlers, like WWE wrestlers and those guys, they can go to like 50 and still like fit. Like the one guy that I feel like is the anomaly, I know Bronson and Jake, I don't know how much they like this guy, but Bobby Lashley, the dude is like 50. Yeah, he's 50 years old and looks like he's about 30. Like he is really in the prime of his like shape of his life, I feel like.
0: That's just a boxer right there. Like,
1: yeah, he literally
0: not 50.
1: Yeah, no, exactly. Like he looks so good for his age. I feel like even Sportacus like looking at him, like
0: he looks like he's 30. Magnus looks like he's 30.
1: Yeah, he looks great for what he's doing. But going back to The Shining real quick before that's a really interesting tagline. Going back to The Shining before we. Go off to our second break of the day. But The Shining, I know I was going back to it. Like, it's got this eerie vibe. Excuse me. It's got this eerie vibe to it. I mean, I said the first shot is them going up the mountain, and it's got that really creepy music as they're winding down the road. And if you just mute it, it just seems like it's like a... gosh. Excuse me. It feels like it's like one of those National Geographic movies, and you just got David Attenborough kind of commentating over it as like they're like winding through the mountains, and it just doesn't seem scary. But I know that is a really just some of the scenes alone. I feel like can show some eeriness. I feel like this darker tone, but also having, I feel like the Teddy, not Teddy, no, I feel like that's the Danny, not Teddy. Teddy's the

0: voice in his mouth or head or whatever it is, Danny, when he's going through with his little, like, little mini bike and stuff like that, when he's going through the hallways, that is especially terrifying. Because it's one of the very few scenes where we get actually good lighting on... I forgot about that scene. Like, actually good lighting on, you know, an actor, or really on Nicholson, or really, or Duvall, or really any of the actors, where it's not kind of dim lighting. And you got Danny fully, you know, lit up, and it's still creepy, because it's just some of the shadows that cast on the wall. It's just this wallpaper, I feel. He just has this 80s kind of look to it. Just having, like, I remember I went up to my grandfather's to celebrate his birthday a little bit ago. I remember I went over to his sister's house, and it was a great time. But I remember she was kind of redecorating her house, and the wallpaper in the bathroom was still, you know, kind of had the 80s, 90s feel. And I was looking, and I was like, God, everything's just so modern now that all these, like, this bathroom would have just been all white, probably an all white sink, all white toilet, just probably maybe the handles being black, and then that's it. But it's still got that flair to it, which, I mean, I feel like more homes still kind of need that. I kind of do, like, maybe not like the, you know, kind of have like everything be orange or purple, like off the wall, like the 60s were, but like still have that kind of wallpaper that you can kind of, because I remember whenever I was in my living room at the time, it was my uncle's living room, he'd have that same wallpaper, and sometimes I would just look and see like all the patterns and stuff like that. It was like kind of like a I spy, but just kind of your eyes are just roaming, and it was really fun to just have that instead of we just have blank white walls now, which modern house building, yay. Oh wait, the Shining's getting replayed October 2nd. Ooh, interesting. I always like when they re-release stuff like this, because I know the one movie that I really wanted to like see re-released was the Edge of Tomorrow, which I think I got that. Yeah, Edge of Tomorrow. I always get that before the Tomorrow War with Chris Pratt, that random film back in like 2020. But the Edge of Tomorrow is such, the audio in this is so incredibly good. I might as well just talk about this now. And it's just so incredibly good that, and even Tom Cruise and Emily Blunt being the two main actors in this. I know Emily Blunt had that big blockbuster Disclosure Day. God, I need water. Disclosure Day. No, I'm all right, dude.
1: Stay hydrated, kids.
0: Yeah.
1: Radio is temporary. The Hydration Nation is forever.
0: Why is there a bird? That was so weird. If you look up Disclosure movie, a random cardinal just kind of comes down, sits on the shorts video bar, and then just flies off. That was so weird. Is it going to do it again? What the heck? Why is it doing that? I guess it's one of those things where it's like, if you look up Barbie, you can make the whole screen pink, and if you click on something,
1: if you look up like Thanos, you can click on his gauntlet, and like half the page goes missing. Watch. It'll show up eventually.
0: Is it here? No.
1: I think I remember when it was like originally, when Infinity War and Endgame first dropped, they did that because it was trending. But I think they might have removed it.
0: I mean, maybe just because we're on desktop. I know on my phone I could have gotten it, but
1: yeah, true.
0: I know, yeah, on desktop it doesn't really, I don't think, well, that's just so weird to have that. I don't even know what the card, I didn't watch it. I know my girlfriend wanted to watch it, we never got to it, but like from the reviews, it wasn't that great, and it's a Steven Spielberg, I mean, it still got decent reviews, but this was like the blockbuster. I mean, it got John Williams on it, got Steven Spielberg back in the director's seat, and it's already going on Peacock. Oh my goodness, it didn't even make it out the... That's insane. I mean, it's the Odyssey. I understand that. I mean, people have been asking, when is the Odyssey coming to streaming? I don't know if it ever is going to come to streaming at this point. I mean, it's still showing in theaters. Spider-Man New Day is also another one of those where it's just going to keep on showing. I mean, eventually it'll go to Disney and probably like a week after it gets out of its theatrical run. But yeah, no, I feel like, what was I going with this? Oh yeah, it's a Tomorrow. Emily Blunt in that. It was just one of those blockbusters that just didn't really work out, I feel like, for some. Like, it wasn't, like, critically wise. Like, Edge of Tomorrow, it's kind of 7.9 IMDb. 90% of Rotten Tomatoes of both critics and audience. So, overall, Bill Paxton was in this, too? Wow. I kind of forget what this cast was. But Edge of Tomorrow, I feel like, was such a solid movie. And the audio design of it is so good. And, yeah. We're going to go to break in about a minute here. But
1: should I do it?
0: No, it's one of our...
1: it's pre-recorded.
0: Yeah, it's one of these liners and UWs.
1: Man, I wanted to do it.
0: Well, we'll get it at 50. We'll get it in about 10 minutes.
1: I actually might have to leave. I got a class at 12.
0: Okay.
1: So I might have to leave early.
0: You want to just do it like 45? And then once we do the notebook, skedaddle?
1: Yeah.
0: Okay, we can do that. But Edge of Tomorrow.
1: It's not that far. It's in the Honors Hall.
0: Oh, really? Oh, you're right across the street. All right. What class is it?
1: Honors Cultural Anthropology.
0: Interesting. I never could get into anthropology.
1: It really isn't.
0: Okay. All right. Well,
1: it's just like the only homework we've gotten in honors cultural anthropology. Like you read a book.
0: Okay.
1: You read a couple books. You like have a class discussion. By the way, you do not have to read those books. I've just been like
0: free balling.
1: Yeah, I've just been free balling. I've been getting my participation points in. Like, I genuinely do not know what she intends to test us on.
0: Yeah, I don't. I mean. Well, you'll see as the semester progresses. That's,
1: true.
0: That's but like I know those like discussions. It's always awkward when it's like you didn't read the book. It's like, eh.
1: Yeah. I mean, I can glean what they're talking about.
0: Okay, yeah, you can kind of pick up context. That's why I did for summer reading. Like,
1: yeah.
0: Like I remember like what the Giver. That was one of the like summer reading books, and I remember like I was talking about like a film adaptation. How the Giver was a movie. And people were like, oh, yeah, no, it's like a great book and stuff like that. And, like, it was just summer reading, right? I was like, yeah, it was summer reading. I just never read it. I read one summer reading book, and I think it was, like, 7th or 8th grade. I forget what the book was, but it was about this, like, new sailor having to be mentored by this older sailor. And this older sailor, you couldn't tell if he killed someone or not. And then by the end of the, like, book, I'm, like, reading about it, and, like, it's like, oh, it's getting to this tense part. Who know? And then they just leave. And then they just don't, nothing ever, like, gets resolved. Like, it's kind of like The Lighthouse. If you ever see like Robert Eggers,
1: mm-hmm.
0: It's like that, except there's no really resolution. It's just kind of, yay, they get to sail again. They're not buddy-buddy, but they get to sail again. That's just how the ship life works.
1: Yeah, honestly, I never understood the concept of summer reading. Because, yeah. Like, I feel like if you want, like, the whole goal of summer reading is to get people, particularly kids, to view reading as this fun activity. Especially as the rise of phones and technology, you know it, I know it. But I feel like if kids, it's like when you're about to wash the dishes and then your mom says, hey, can you wash the dishes for me? And then all of a sudden you don't want to wash the dishes.
0: Yeah, anymore. I know it's the exact same thing. Is it dual cam? Oh, okay. Where's it going? I'm not going to go into that summer reading thing. All right. We'll be right back after this break. Grab a snack, grab a drink. We'll be right back here on the Radio Voice of Kutztown University, KUR.
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3: 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I'm Mike Reggs. Kutztown University completed its renovation and celebrated a ribbon cutting and grand opening of one of its residence hall, Johnson Hall, on Thursday, August 6th. First built in 1966, Johnson Hall features 68,613 square feet of fully renovated and new space to house 298 students. Students will enter through the new vestibule-style main entrances, which open into the new exterior Golden Bear Courtyard. Renovations include a new fully ADA-compliant elevator, the addition of central air conditioning, and fully renovated restrooms on each resident floor. New lounge and study spaces have been added to each resident floor, as well as laundry facilities. The ground floor includes an updated student recreation center and kitchenette, a new conference room, imagination center, and well-being suite. Johnson Hall is named after Lillian Elizabeth Johnson, an 1889 graduate of Keystone State Normal School. She was the first critic teacher in the model school and later became the Dean of Women. 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We're on TikTok, Instagram, Threads, and Facebook. 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From KUR News, I'm Mike Reggs.
0: Back from the break. 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So, Jose, you want to read
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0: Perfect. That was awesome. Thank, I appreciate it. All
1: right. With that said, I should be going now. Thank you so much for having me on here.
0: Thank you again. Thanks for joining on. That was great. That was awesome. Good luck at class. Have a good weekend, too. Wow, that was awesome. Okay. What a voice. What a voice. All right. Let's get back to... Oh, I'm playing my end song. Okay. Let's get back to movie talking. Man, I always love having these guys on. It's really fun to just hear all these personalities and all these voices. Get on here, get on radio, hear what they have to say and what their opinions are. Did I just delete my whole play? Oh, no. Okay. You heard the silence of panic as I was like, did I just delete my whole catalog? No. Okay. Well, going back to the Edge of Tomorrow. The one thing that is there Edge of Tomorrow 2 coming out as of 20? No, there's no official. Why would they do that? It was a perfect standalone movie. I've said this before. Why do you need to have a sequel when it's a good standalone movie? You don't need to keep bringing about. I mean, sometimes reboots are fun. They're kind of necessary. I know the Mad Max series is probably one of the examples because I know for at least the newer generation.
5: 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Yeah, Gen Z and the millennials.
0: The Mad Max trilogy. Back in, I think, the 70s or 80s, I want to say. It wasn't viewed as, I don't know, it was a solid movie, but it wasn't viewed as highly as Mad Max was. Like, Mad Max Fury Road was so good. I have a shirt of it. And the thing is, I don't really have a lot of, like, movie shirts. Or like, because I feel like sometimes, it's not tacky. What's a good word for it? It's like, I don't know. It's, for me, it's kind of like watching a movie and then watching like a YouTuber and then going to buy their merch, because I remember when I was in sixth grade, when I was, my Lee Whittle brain was watching Jake Paul, and I asked my mom for a Jake Paul shirt for my birthday. That thing has since been burned. And just because Jake Paul is gone, I like looking back at it, like sometimes I know media has just been, you know, interpreted or like sometimes the media that we watch is like middle school is like, oh, that's so funny. Like, I know, like, the one thing I still haven't yet to understand, like, I've tried watching Kai Cenat, just, it doesn't make sense. Some of the things, like, just, it just doesn't entertain me. What does entertain me, what's his name? I can't remember his name. He's the Hawaiian guy. He's very famous because it was a big back and forth between, like, this Twitch stream and be like, you can't donate $5 to me? How poor are you? And then it goes to him and just, it's just, he gets a donation. It's like, oh, can I give it back? Thank you, but can I give it back? What the heck is his name? He's a...
6: on Hawaiian Twitch streamer wood carving.
0: Because I remember I threw on one of his streams. Brox. Brox with an H at the end. Oh, my God. It's so fun just to watch some of his things. Because also, the work that he does... it's just incredible. Wood carving is one. No, wood carving, anything with wood, I feel like wood burning, wood carving, is just so intriguing to me. And I know he's just pretty much, yeah, one of the streamers. He just talks. It's kind of a laid back. He's out in his backyard just carving some wood up. And it's just really, he makes these awesome pieces of work. Like, that's the thing. Like, that's just, art can be amazing. I remember, I think I went to my first art museum over the summer. Daytona top, not even know. But he is really just interesting to just watch. But I went to my first art museum. This is just not a movie show anymore. I went to my first art museum over the summer. And I feel like I just dreaded it because I didn't really think of like, oh, like it's just art. And like how much interesting can, like it's not moving and stuff like that. So I don't really need it. It was in Toronto. So I guess the Ontario Art Museum, or not Ontario. I forget what it was, but I'll just say the Toronto Art Museum just to make it easier. But I went through it. It was incredible. Some incredible pieces of artwork. And also just some things that they had this old not old. They had this one set, I guess. And hold on, I have to yawn for some reason because that's just how I am. And now I'm not yawning anymore. Wow, what a transition. Just hardest transition for radio ever. No. But they had the section where it's like medieval wood carving and just artifacts from easily 300 years ago. And it's just incredible. The fact that I can't even keep my phone alive for like 2 years is just... And they can keep this thing for 300. Granted, it's a little bit different. It's wood against, you know, metal and a bunch of electronics. But I can't keep... Actually, you know what can be kept probably for 300 years? 3DSs. I swear those things never broke. I still have... All right, I don't know if I still have it. But my... Not 3DS. The DS. The DS, I swear, if I plug it in today, it will still work almost 16 years later. That thing is indestructible. Nokia, another thing. One of those electronics that just will not break. Both those will probably stand the test of time and probably outlive... I mean, some people, I feel like, or even, like, some trends. For I'm seeing barnacle. Wow. Do I need it? I swear I don't have ADHD. I may have it. I'm not sure. I didn't realize there's, like, a barnacle boy thing on top of our soundboard. I have been in this radio station maybe for I've been here for a little over 2 years straight. Not straight, but 2 years. And I've done plentiful amount of shows, probably over 100, and I've never seen this barnacle boy tops, is it? I forget what this thing is called, because it was like a rolly thing, where it's like, if you flip this thing once, it'll just keep on rolling. You can get any of these. You get Spider-Man, you get Batman, you get Superman. It was just all these, like, different, it was like a Nickelodeon ad. I can't remember off the top of my head. Beats me. But what was I saying? Oh, back to, like, the media. Like, I feel like, like I said, Brox is like one of those like YouTubers that I just kind of watch. I know my one buddy, whenever he gets done from his job, he puts on Joe Bartolozzi during his like psychology, because he's like a psychology major, and some of his points are actually very valid, because he actually, you know, takes the logic and time, and not just kind of like just gets on the camera, just spits it, just, so this guy's an idiot, so he's not really cool. I'm just Penguins. I don't even know if Penguins has a degree in anything. I know he was in the Hunger Games because he was in the Hunger Games and pretty much saved that whole series just from him being in that one scene alone. But Joe Barlow, I know he listened to him. It's just kind of, that's like relaxing. I feel like there's times where you just need to turn your brain off. Like, that's the one thing that I feel like I need is just a brain break. Because I remember in elementary school, our brain breaks were just, let's throw on whatever the noodle, you know, company was, that was just like, touch your shoulders, like, just kind of like moving around. I got sneeze. two sneezes for me. Gotta keep the camera going. Okay. But it's like one of those brain breaks where I know the one, my teacher, she had these like foam balls that like, she's like snowball fighting, you would throw them, like, it would hit you, it wouldn't hurt. Like, unless it caught you in the eye. Which, if you're whipping that thing as like a fourth grader that hard, you should be seeing the NFL someday. But it's like one of those brain breaks. I feel like some of the brain breaks now, for at least me, is literally just to sit in my beanbag and just look up. Or listen to music, even. And Go Noodle. Oh, that was it. Thank you, Mom. It's Go Noodle. That's it. Okay. Brain break. Yeah. Wow, that is... It's still going, too. They even... Moose Tube, too. Man, that is interesting. It's kind of crazy. Some of the things... I remember one of my favorite YouTubers growing up. I think his name is The Odd Ones Out. He would pretty much do this. He pretty much... This for radio, except for YouTube. And he would animate this. If someone can animate this, this would be really cool. But I don't know if I have the time or really the the skills to edit or to really animate anything. But I remember he was talking about how he watched a show on PBS. I think it's like a math... PBS show. It's where they go to space. Cyber Chase. That's it. Yeah, Cyber Chase, where it's been going longer than I feel like you would just be able to go through regular schooling with it. I think it's been on for like 20 years or something like that, and they're still like learning more about math. It's like, okay, how much math can you learn in a 20-year span? Like, that is so... Like, I'm 20 years old, and... This show, wait, is that right? Hold on, has that thing been going on for 20 years? I need to double check that. 2002. This thing's been going on for 24 years, and they're still learning about math. Now, I don't know how much math, they're still just cranking out episodes. Oh my god! They just keep going! This is insane! I mean, it's not all in the same, okay, it's on all the same go, but still, oh my god! Oh, what's this? Okay, so what's the most recent one? Buzz and Delete. Is that one of the kids' names? I guess. Must land the their suitcase or miss a cyber whale adventure. Digit and Widget learn about weight while sorting motherboard storage room. That sounds interesting. But the one below it, I read, Buzz and Delete try to help when Harmony gets stuck on a math word problem. So the things I was doing in first grade, it's still going on. But trying to make it into the cyber book of records. The penguin must choose a team captain for their belly bowl. Okay, so maybe not all of these are just math problems or math equations. The cyber squad introduces voting as a fair way to discuss. Never mind, they're still using math. Oh my goodness. I guess you could, I mean, it's math. I guess they're learning math. They're still teaching kids. I mean, this isn't like, shouldn't be like, I guess what you should like grow up and you should still go to school and learn algebra and stuff like that. But where does it get to where they just throw a curveball on one of these kids and just introduce, hey kids, here's calculus. Just try to like introduce that and try to explain to them. Cause if a kid show, I will watch it. I don't care. If a kid show can one, keep me entertained and two, explain calculus to me, I will watch it. If someone can find that for me, I will watch it. I don't care. Like, as long as it's not like a six episode, three, like hour each episode kind of like TV show. If you can explain calculus, even to some degree, it doesn't have to be something that's like over the moon, like you have to fully explain it for me to understand it. It's like that perfect thing where it's like explain to me like I'm 4 year old. A lot of that. If you, but like I said, if you can make a kid show explain calculus, I'll watch it. I will fully watch it, and I will do a review on it, because that sounds so interesting to me. Is there even, I don't know, I'll look up after the show and see Gilbert Gottfried? Oh, he's in Cyber Chase. That's why. I was like, why is he, because I guess it just looked up, and whatever. But we're just talking about all media today. We're really just going into depth about whatever and whenever, but that's how the show runs. Reachable Reels is not about how much movies I can tell you about, or tell you, you know, how to watch. It's just how much media I can get into one little itty-bitty episode. I don't know. I also just feel like, well, the trainings have been also the one thing I want to keep in mind. Because with radio, I don't want this to just be you sitting here. Like, because he was shadowing. And I don't want it to just sit here and just watch me kind of, you know, talk. Like, I feel that's kind of boring. And whenever I was shadowing, I would like to talk. And the thing is, I was kind of, he said before, I was like, I'll be your look something up guy. And I was like, I was that, and I didn't really get much talk, and that was kind of annoying for me. So I want you to talk. Like, that's the thing. It's like, get on my show. You can talk. Well, no, not everyone. You have to train first. Hold on. Not everyone. But get on my show. You can talk. Because I feel like just that's a little bit more easier and a little bit, it makes you feel a little bit more relaxed than just sitting there. And it's not as intimidating. You just got to talk. Like, that's all it is. And I know I've been yapping. It's pretty much just yap. That's like, I think, my one tagline for radio. If you want to talk, if you want to do music, perfect. You have a great aux and you probably reach some type of, that's what I love about music. You can connect on people. Like, the one thing is, I remember I've seen four concerts. No, three concerts. Three concerts over the summer, and all of them connected in some way. Saw Tame Impala in the middle of July. That was expensive. I don't know if I'm going to do a show like that ever again. Unless, like, I don't know. It's gonna be a high price. I'm trying to think of an artist that I would pay that for. Maybe Mac Miller. That's probably the only guy I would pay $300-$400, maybe even $500 to see him again. If it's a hologram, I don't care. I mean, okay, maybe I will care. But Mac Miller is probably the only one I'll probably spend money on that I can think of for at least for my listening view. Because I really don't think, because like Post Malone, I like his older stuff. I don't like his country stuff now. Wow, we're getting to the end of this. But yeah, music is just so. You can connect on so many ways. Like, I remember seeing the smallest venue I saw was Dominic Fike. Maybe, there's still probably 20,000 people there, and me and my girlfriend went, and we still connected. We still talked to so many people that just loved the genre, loved Dominic Fike. And, yeah, music is just so interesting. And also, really interesting to see kind of, because, like, also, I feel like you can't really judge, or you can't really, like, guess a person's music taste just by what they, you know, what they're into and stuff like that. I mean, if they're wearing a shirt, then that's kind of telling, but, yeah. But enough of the music. I think we're going to end this one here. But let me start playing Desire Path. More music. Wow. Talk about that. Get into here. Thank you, Rex, for letting me have this platform. Thank you, Rex, for letting me have this platform. Thank you, Desire Path, for opening for me. Thank you for all the trainees that have trained with me. If they're listening at all, probably not. Probably in class. And I'm just lucky because I don't have class on Fridays. Yippee! But yeah. I think that'll do it for me here on Reachable Reels. There'll be a little bit more structure next week, a little less talking about media and stuff like that, but I still had a great time today. I hope you did too, listen to this. And if not, well, it was a good listen. Good time, mania. But hopefully, catch you next week. Have a good weekend. Have a good day. I hope to see you next Friday here on the Radio Voice of Kutztown University, KUR, here on Reachable Reels. Bye.
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I'm Jack Sullivan. A new art installation at the 9/11 Memorial and Museum features a papier-mâché sculpture created by children who lost parents or siblings in the 2001 terrorist attacks. Titled The Feathers of the Phoenix, the piece symbolizes rebirth and healing, showcasing artwork from campers at America's Camp, a retreat for young victims, families. At 15 feet wide, the Phoenix is a powerful reminder of love and loss as we mark the 25th anniversary of the attacks. Ceremonies are taking place today in New York City, Virginia, and Pennsylvania to mark 25 years since the September 11th attacks, which killed nearly 3,000 people. Families of victims, first responders, and officials are gathering to remember and reflect. One emotional moment came when Terry Strada, who lost her husband, criticized Saudi Arabia for its alleged involvement. Victims' families continue to seek justice, insisting on accountability as they remember those lost on that tragic day. The news stream, powered by Seaboard Networks, delivering smarter radio.

started in part by students and staff of Kutztown University. I'm Mike Reggs. Kutztown University has updated its degrees in communication design to meet the needs of today's students, including an accelerated dual degree and fully online graduate program. The accelerated dual degree, or 4+1 in communication design at KU, allows students to earn both the Bachelor of Fine Arts and the Master of Arts in Communication Design in just 5 years. This streamlined pathway is designed for motivated students who want to graduate with advanced credentials while maintaining academic and professional momentum. The accelerated program allows students to transition seamlessly from undergraduate to graduate study. After earning their BFA, students complete the MA fully online, allowing them to begin a full-time career while advancing their education. This flexible structure eliminates the need to pause professional growth and makes it possible to immediately apply graduate-level learning in real-world settings. Students choose Kutztown University for their dual degrees in communication design for the cost-effective two-degree pathway, strong portfolio and career outcomes, 100% online master's flexibility, and expert faculty and industry networking. The standalone Master of Arts in Communication Design for those who have already completed a bachelor's is built to fit the schedule of working professionals. Kutztown University is the only institution in Pennsylvania to offer a master's in communication design, making this program a distinctive opportunity for aspiring graphic designers or seasoned professionals looking to become leaders in the field of design. We check news hourly on KUR.

If you like Michael McDonald, Kenny Loggins, Christopher Cross, and Olivia Newton-John, you like Yacht Rock. 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

0: 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Hi, I'm Josh. I have a fun fact for you today. Did you know Venus is the only planet in our solar system that spins clockwise? 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

Maybe you can't afford to hop on a yacht and sail around the sunny warm parts of the world, but you can listen to KUR when specialty shows are not on the air, playing the smoothest soft rock hits from the 70s and 80s right up to today. 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

0: Looking for an animated movie that's exciting, beautiful, and a little different? Princess Mononoke is a Studio Ghibli movie directed by Hayao Miyazaki. It follows Ashitaka, a young prince who gets caught in a conflict between humans and the spirits of the forest. Throughout the movie, Ashitaka means San, known as Princess Mononoke, protector of the forest, but will she be able to look past human destruction? Princess Mononoke isn't your typical animated movie. It blends the historical culture of Japan with a beautifully cinematic experience. The animation is also a huge part of what makes the movie so memorable. Miyazaki's charming style creates a world that feels honestly completely unique. If you enjoy fantasy and adventure, Princess Mononoke is definitely worth checking out at the Strand in Kutztown. We have showing times for September 26th at 4 p.m. and September 27th at 2 and 7 p.m.
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0: 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Hi, I'm Tyler Cairns. Here's a little something to brighten your day. 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

I'm Kennedy Collins. Family members of 9/11 victims called on President Trump to hold Saudi Arabia accountable during a 25th anniversary ceremony at Ground Zero. Terry Strada, a widow of a 9/11 victim, criticized past administrations for failing to investigate Saudi involvement in the attacks. Many hijackers were Saudi nationals, and while the Saudis deny any links, a coalition of families is suing them for alleged complicity. Strada urged that the truth must be acknowledged to foster true friendship with the U.S. Ceremonies are taking place today in New York City, Virginia, and Pennsylvania to mark 25 years since the September 11th attacks, which killed nearly 3,000 people. Families of victims, first responders, and officials are gathering to remember and reflect. One emotional moment came when Terry Strada, who lost her husband, criticized Saudi Arabia for its alleged involvement. Victims, families continue to seek justice, insisting on accountability as they remember those lost on that tragic day. The News Stream, powered by Seaboard Networks, delivering smarter radio.

You are provided in part by the students and staff of Kutztown University Radio. I'm Mike Reggs. Kutztown University completed its renovation and celebrated a ribbon cutting and grand opening of one of its residence hall, Johnson Hall, on Thursday, August 6th. First built in 1966, Johnson Hall features 68,613 square feet of fully renovated and new space to house 298 students. Students will enter through the new vestibule-style main entrances, which open into the new exterior Golden Bear Courtyard. Renovations include a new fully ADA-compliant elevator, the addition of central air conditioning, and fully renovated restrooms on each resident floor. New lounge and study spaces have been added to each resident floor, as well as laundry facilities. The ground floor includes an updated student recreation center and kitchenette, a new conference room, imagination center, and well-being suite. Johnson Hall is named after Lillian Elizabeth Johnson, an 1889 graduate of Keystone State Normal School. She was the first critic teacher in the model school and later became the Dean of Women. KUR would like to remind you that for our most updated schedule of programming, make sure to go to our website, kutztown.edu/KUR, and click on schedule. 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From KUR News, I'm Mike Reggs.

0: 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Hi, I'm Tyler Cairns. Here's a little something to brighten your day. 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

0: He is a Studio Ghibli movie directed by Hayao Miyazaki. It follows Ashitaka, a young prince who gets caught in a conflict between humans and the spirits of the forest. Throughout the movie, Ashitaka means San, known as Princess Mononoke, protector of the forest, but will she be able to look past human destruction? Princess Mononoke isn't your typical animated movie. It blends the historical culture of Japan with a beautifully cinematic experience. The animation is also a huge part of what makes the movie so memorable. Miyazaki's charming style creates a world that feels honestly completely unique. If you enjoy fantasy and adventure, Princess Mononoke is definitely worth checking out at the Strand in Kutztown. We have showing times for September 26th at 4 p.m. and September 27th at 2 and 7 p.m.
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0: 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Hi, I'm Jaden. Mark your calendars for October 20th and 21st, as Kutztown will once again take part in the 1866 Giving Challenge. 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

If you like Michael McDonald, Kenny Loggins, Christopher Cross, and Olivia Newton-John, you like Yacht Rock. 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

I'm Kennedy Collins. Ceremonies are taking place today in New York City, Virginia, and Pennsylvania to mark 25 years since the September 11th attacks, which killed nearly 3,000 people. Families of victims, first responders, and officials are gathering to remember and reflect. One emotional moment came when Terry Strada, who lost her husband, criticized Saudi Arabia for its alleged involvement. Victims, families continue to seek justice, insisting on accountability as they remember those lost on that tragic day. This page is currently unavailable. If you're looking for more information, you can hit the back button on your browser to go back, or you can check out the homepage for updates. Alternatively, you can use the search feature to find what you need. Stay tuned for more local news coming up. The News Stream, powered by Seaboard Networks, delivering smarter radio.

0: KUR provided in part by the students and staff of Kutztown University Radio. I'm Mike Greggs. Pennsylvania's state system of higher education has announced the statewide PASHI Pledge, a last dollar scholarship initiative to cover remaining tuition costs for in-state undergraduate students who receive both a federal Pell Grant and a PA state grant. The initiative begins in fall 2027. Under the pledge, eligible students across all 10 PASHI universities would pay no out-of-pocket tuition costs after federal, state, and institutional aid is applied. Fees, books, housing, and meals are not included. The Board of Governors of Pennsylvania State System of Higher Education also approved the 2026-27 in-state graduation tuition rates for PASHI universities. PASHI universities, the state universities of Pennsylvania, remain the most affordable four-year college option in the Commonwealth. For 2026-27, in-state undergraduate tuition will increase by $172 per semester. The new tuition rate will be $4,169 per semester, or $8,338 for a full academic year, the lowest university tuition rate in the state. KUR would like to remind you that we are your news leader on the radio dial here in northeastern Berks County, on campus, and around the world. We check news every hour at the top of every hour here on the radio voice of Kutztown University, KUR. Local, national, and international news on the radio voice of Kutztown University, KUR. I'm Mike Greggs.
1: The radio voice of Kutztown University, KUR. Welcome to Friday, everybody. My name is Jaden, and thank you all for listening again to another version, or another edition, rather, of KU Rocks, 2000s Rock and More. I hope you all had an amazing week. Week three we are at the end of, and we're moving into an awesome weekend next week ahead, week four. So, looking back to last week on the first edition, I realized I never even introduced myself properly. So my name is Jaden. Currently, I am in the Student Affairs in Higher Education Graduate Program. Shout out to everybody else in the program, doing amazing work among the campus. And my time here at KUR is an internship within the program. So along with me learning about the on-air stuff, I'm also getting to learn the behind the scenes of how a radio station works alongside the university. And so far, it has been an absolute blast. Cannot wait for the rest of the semester. So we are going to jump right into our first song of the day. This song comes from the early 2000s, from a well-known hard rock band known as Seven Dust. This is Praise off of their album Animosity on the radio voice of Kutztown University, KUR.

the radio voice of Kutztown University, KUR. Welcome back to KU Rocks, everybody. We're going to take a quick break here to read a message from the KU Notebook. The Community Outreach Center is collecting new and used books for an upcoming fundraiser that will benefit our alternative spring break attendees. 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Thank you. This message of community interest is brought to you by the radio voice of Kutztown University, KUR. All right, so moving into our next song, it ties into the significance of what today is. So, of course, everybody knows that today is the 25th anniversary of the September 11th attacks. And today we are commemorating everybody who was tragically killed on this day, civilians, first responders. And like I said, that is where this next song ties in. It's called Alive by POD. And the significance of this song was that it was very uplifting in this time of need. So the song came out as a single about a month before the attacks. But the album that this song was released off of, called Satellite, was released on the morning of September 11th. And after the events of that day and people started to listen to this album, Alive really charted high on the rock radio charts, the Billboard, everything. And it was praised for being a song that heightened the mood and really got people in a much better, higher spirit, as you could say, just to relieve some of the pressure of everything going on in the world. So to commemorate that, commemorate the day, this is Alive by POD on the radio voice of Kutztown University, KUR.

0: This is the radio voice of Kutztown University, KUR. Thank you, everyone, to listening to KU Rocks today. We are going to take another short break to hear some messages quick, but we will be right back here on the radio voice of Kutztown University, KUR.
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0: And we're back on the radio voice of Kutztown University, KUR. Just to recap a little bit before we took that break, we had Alive by POD, and we had The Legacy by Black Veil Brides right before we went to break. So this next song actually comes from a band who is local to the state of Pennsylvania. They are from up north in Wilkes-Barre. This is none other than Breaking Benjamin. They are out touring right now with Chevelle, one of the bands that I played last week. And right now we are going to be playing one of their biggest hits that dominated the 2000s. This is The Diary of Jane on the radio voice of Kutztown University, KUR.

The radio voice of Kutztown University, KUR, that was The Diary of Jane from Breaking Benjamin. So, with building out this playlist for this show over this past summer, obviously there were the classics that I know I had to include, but then, of course, I went digging and found some new songs to play. And this next song is one of those new songs that I was totally unfamiliar with until starting to build out this playlist. It's a song by a band called The Mars Volta. And very unique song, runs at about 6 minutes long, and you guys are going to hear it right now. This is Area Tarka from The Mars Volta on the radio voice of Kutztown University, KUR.

0: the radio voice of Kutztown University, KUR. This is KU Rocks, 2000s Rock and More. I'm Jaden. Thank you all for listening today on this Friday. So, just to recap, before that was the Mars Volta with Area Tarka. And the song you just heard was by a band called From Ashes to New. That was Crazy from the year 2018. And fun fact about those guys, they are also Pennsylvania natives. They come from Elizabethtown. That's where the band was formed. It's within the Lancaster County. So pretty cool stuff there. And there are a lot of really awesome bands from Pennsylvania. You have Breaking Benjamin. You have Motionless in White from Scranton, who I played last week. We have From Ashes to New, August Burns Red. They also do an event called Christmas Burns Red in December. That's kind of their homecoming show for the year that they do every year. Really cool stuff. A lot of awesome bands coming out of Pennsylvania. We're going to take another quick break to hear some other messages, but we will be back in a few on the radio voice of Kutztown University, KUR.
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2: News on KUR provided in part by the students and staff of Kutztown University Radio. I'm Mike Reggs. Kutztown University has instituted a policy change regarding the use of e-mobility devices on campus. Kutztown University will be prohibiting the use of all e-mobility devices on campus after careful consideration and assessment of emerging safety concerns, says Assistant Vice President and Dean of Students, Dr. Stephen Ruprecht. The devices include electric scooters, electric bikes, and motorized skateboards. Quote, this decision has not been made lightly, Ruprecht said. It reflects increasing concerns about an incident at KU with fire and life safety, i.e. exploding battery, in addition to pedestrian safety, congestion in high traffic areas, and the potential for accidents and injuries involving both riders and those walking across campus, end quote. Ruprecht continued that over the past year, institutions across the country have experienced a rise in incidents related to e-mobility devices, particularly in shared spaces such as walkways, residence hall areas, and entrances to academic buildings. Quote, these devices, while convenient, can travel at speeds that create serious risks in environments designed primarily for foot traffic. Effective immediately, use of electric scooters, electric bikes, and motorized skateboards will not be permitted on KU property, including walk pathways and building interiors. Devices should not be stored inside university buildings, including residence halls, due to fire safety and battery concerns. We check news hourly on KUR.
0: The radio voice of Kutztown University, KUR, we are back. So our next song for the hour is another personal song to me. If whoever is listening today, if you remember last week, I did mention the fun times I had on vacation in places like Ocean City, Maryland, listening to songs like What I've Done by Linkin Park. This next song is another one from that trip, a song that I've heard many, many times over the years and still is very popular today. Still get that nostalgic feeling every time I listen to it. This is from Kings of Leon, from their album Only by the Night. This is a fan favorite. This is Use Somebody on the radio voice of Kutztown University, KUR.

This is the radio voice of Kutztown University, KUR. Thank you guys for listening today. So we are starting to wrap up on the hour today, and I have two more songs for you guys today. I think there's going to be a pretty cool end to the show. So the next song that I have for you guys is one of the bands from the man known as Maynard James Keenan. This is his supergroup called A Perfect Circle. And this is coming off of their debut album. This is one of the famous songs off of there. This is called Rose from A Perfect Circle on the radio voice of Kutztown University, KUR.

the radio voice of Kutztown University, KUR. This is Jaden. You guys are listening to KU Rocks, 2000s Rock and More. We have one more message for the day from the KUR notebook. Kutztown's Game Development Club meets weekly in room 101 in the Academic Forum on Thursdays from 5 to 6 p.m. Again, that's AF 101 on Thursdays from 5 to 6 p.m. If you love art, music, programming, or anything related to game development, come stop by. This club is in presentation format, which means that every week someone presents something in the realm of game development. Joining this club is a great opportunity to learn something new about game development, as well as make friends with similar interests. This message of community interest is brought to you by the radio voice of Kutztown University, KUR. All right, so we are moving into our last song of the day. It is another modern song, and it's actually a throwback to a guest that we had here at KUR about a week or so ago. This song is by a very new band called Protagon, and we had Austin Rowland, a member of the band, in the studio about a week or so ago, promoting this brand new track and the Kutztown Carnage Fest that is taking place next month, Saturday, October 10th, at the Kutztown Beneficial Association. It is a 21 and over event, but it does promise to have over 7 hours of heavy metal greatness. If you are interested, listen back to the show that he did with Kayla on our KUR social medias, Facebook, Instagram. Make sure to listen back to that to get more details on Kutztown Carnage Fest. So to end today, this is Protagon's newest song, Encumbered by the Toil, on the radio voice of Kutztown University, KUR.

the radio voice of Kutztown University, KUR. That was Encumbered by the Toil from Protagon. Again, one of the members of the band is Austin Rowland, the head promoter and the guy in charge for the Kutztown Carnage Fest that is taking place Saturday, October 10th. Great event. You don't want to miss this. Ticket information and overall just event info on our previous broadcast from last week. Guys, thank you to everybody who has listened today. This has been the second edition of KU Rocks 2000s Rock and More. I'm Jaden. Take care of yourselves and take care of each other. I hope you all have a great weekend, and I will see you all next Friday back here at 2 p.m. again on the radio voice of Kutztown University, KUR. Have a great weekend, everybody.

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I'm Kennedy Collins. Ceremonies are taking place today in New York City, Virginia, and Pennsylvania to mark 25 years since the September 11th attacks, which killed nearly 3,000 people. Families of victims, first responders, and officials are gathering to remember and reflect. One emotional moment came when Terry Strada, who lost her husband, criticized Saudi Arabia for its alleged involvement. Victims, families continue to seek justice, insisting on accountability as they remember those lost on that tragic day. This page is currently unavailable. If you're looking for more information, you can hit the back button on your browser to go back, or you can check out the homepage for updates. Alternatively, you can use the search feature to find what you need. 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

0: on KU are provided in part by the students and staff of Kutztown University Radio. I'm Mike Greggs. Kutztown University has instituted a policy change regarding the use of e-mobility devices on campus. Kutztown University will be prohibiting the use of all e-mobility devices on campus after careful consideration and assessment of emerging safety concerns, says Assistant Vice President and Dean of Students, Dr. Stephen Ruprecht. The devices include electric scooters, electric bikes, and motorized skateboards. Quote, "This decision has not been made lightly," Ruprecht said. "It reflects increasing concerns about an incident at KU with fire and life safety, i.e. exploding battery, in addition to pedestrian safety, congestion in high traffic areas, and the potential for accidents and injuries involving both riders and those walking across campus," end quote. Ruprecht continued that over the past year, institutions across the country have experienced a rise in incidents related to e-mobility devices, particularly in shared spaces such as walkways, residence hall areas, and entrances to academic buildings. Quote, "These devices, while convenient, can travel at speeds that create serious risks in environments designed primarily for foot traffic. Effective immediately, use of electric scooters, electric bikes, and motorized skateboards will not be permitted on KU property, including walk pathways and building interiors. Devices should not be installed inside university buildings, including residence halls, due to fire safety and battery concerns." We check news hourly on KUR.
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3: 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It is a Friday here at Kutztown University, another week done and over with here at Kutztown. And you are listening to the radio voice of Kutztown, KUR, as we now enter week two of Fight Night Fridays. And we're going to get right into the fights that happened last weekend. We saw another UFC fight night. We also have UFC Noche this upcoming weekend, so that's going to be something else we get to talk about here. UFC Noche in Glendale, and then last week you had the fight night card, Hooker versus Pernas in Paris, France, where, as I talked about, last week you had the debut of Saladin Pernas, and it was a question of whether he was going to be able to step up, keep his streak going of how dominant he was in his his non-UFC fights, and after his most recent fight before that in the MVP MMA card before he transitioned over to UFC. You were wondering if it was going to look more like a Michael Chandler Apache mix, but he was dominant in that fight against Dan Hooker. They were throwing a good bit, both fighters landing double digit SIG strikes in the about 2.5 minutes that this fight lasted. Pernas landing 12, Hooker landing 14. And it was a shot to the liver, an uppercut to the liver that Pernas hit. As I'm getting a little bit of information that Bronson over in the pre-recorded studio says hi, and Abby wrote 6-7. So we're a bit it's Friday. We'll say that. But with Pernas able to take down Dan Hooker, gets a great UFC debut, getting it done in the first round. You also saw an incredible first round knockout from Axel Sola, taking down the smile killer in Ferez Ziam. And the only smile that was killed that night was one of any of Ziam's fans, as that was also a dominant fight, able to get that done and over with was big for Sola. You also had Michael Venom Page. He got the win via unanimous decision, and then it came out that he was cut following that most recent fight, and it was kind of expected. I even saw some videos of some Michael Venom Page fans saying that, I mean, it makes sense that he was cut following this fight, as he only landed 12 SIG strikes in that fight against Ruzaboyev and didn't even really have that much control time. It's not like these guys were on the ground. But Ruzaboyev was able to get him on the ground in that first round. They were on the ground for 4 minutes and 20 seconds, with all of that being control time from Ruzaboyev. But then you look at the second round, there were only 7 total SIG strikes, and there was 50 total seconds of control time. So for the extra 4 minutes and 10 seconds, there wasn't really anything going on. And that's been the issue with Michael Venom Page, and I talked about this last week. I said that it's a situation where he could be so good. You looked at it before he came to the UFC. He was exciting to watch. It was fun to watch his fights. And then it got to a point where you're looking at it and he's throwing 14 strikes a fight. You had that fight where he only had that many, and then the fight before that, when he fought Sam Patterson, he landed 5 in the first, 10 in the second, so that's 15, 27 SIG strikes in that fight in the 3 rounds. And then the fight before that against Cannonier, landed 20 in that fight. He landed 29 in that fight, which, again, these are 15-minute-long fights that he's winning in unanimous decision. And most of the time, there's not much control time either, so it's not even like much is happening on the ground looking at those fights. And I did want to bring something up that was kind of exciting to see. Was last week I had talked about in the bantamweight ranks, what are they going to do with these bantamweight contenders, with Yadong, O'Malley, with this upcoming Marab and Jan fight? And I was able to see on the UFC's Instagram that Dustin Poirier and Dean Thomas actually talked about this, and they said basically what I said. I'll play a little bit of a clip of it here.
4: So next for him comes down to the result of the title fight.
5: Yeah.
4: in that weight class, because if Marab wins, you don't give O'Malley another one.
5: No.
6: Yeah.
4: You know, but if Jan wins, maybe it makes sense.
5: Yeah.
6: Yeah, if Marab wins, yeah, you got to go song.
5: Yeah.
6: Because, like,
7: he beat everybody else.
3: So, yeah, that's exactly what I was saying last week, is that if Marab wins that fight, you're not going to give a trilogy fight to O'Malley, because there's no reason to. You're in a situation where O'Malley got dog-walked in both fights that he had against Marab, and then now you have Song Yadong, who just took down Umar Nurmagomedov, who was a very high contender. He was thinking maybe even if Jan won, they were going to give Umar the fight over O'Malley. But now O'Malley beat Yadong, so it's not really a situation where you're going to have them fight again for a title fight. But when you look at this Marab and Jan fight upcoming in the next, it's next month, coming up at the end of next month, whoever wins that is really going to determine who ends up getting given this next fight, the next title fight after that. And if you're O'Malley, you're really hoping that Piotr Jan is able to take down Marab for the second time. And if you are Song Yadong, you're wanting Marab to win because you're likely going to get that fight. And you just took down a guy in Umar who is, I'm not going to say like Marab, but a little bit like Marab. He's great on the ground. And Yadong actually used Umar being great on the ground to his advantage. Umar went for a takedown, and Yadong caught him with an uppercut as he was going low, and that's what the KO was in that fight. So we're going to take a break real quick, head over to the KUR notebook. Attention KU community. The Community Outreach Center is collecting new and used books for an upcoming fundraiser that will benefit our alternative spring break attendees. Please feel free to bring books to the Community Outreach Center. If the Community Outreach Center is closed, there will be a box outside the door for donations. Thank you. This message of community interest is brought to you by the Radio Voice of Kutztown University, KUR. So as I was saying, with that bantamweight division, it's going to be interesting to see what they end up doing there, as over the past week, as you look at the meta rankings, Song Yadong jumped O'Malley over this past week, so that's really interesting to see. And again, that very likely means if Marab gets this win, Yadong is going to be the one to take that next title shot. And if Yan wins, there is even a possibility that Yadong gets the fight. But I don't think that he would, just based on the fact that O'Malley beat Yadong. So I think if Yan, because he also beat Piotr Yan. So I believe that if Yan ends up winning, O'Malley definitely should get that fight. And then if not, we'll see Song Yadong end up with, we'll see Yadong end up with that title opportunity. So that's going to be something to really keep our eye on when we have that show right before UFC 333 in October. And still looking back at that last card that just happened, it was a crazy first fight as well to open up the night. Delphine Benoike, I'm not sure if I said that name right, I probably didn't, was able to take down Sofia Montenegro in the second round, and Montenegro was gushing from her head, and it was a 10-9 first round for Delphine. And then the second round was, if that fight didn't end, which it almost didn't, it lasted until the final 38 seconds where a rear naked choke was able to finish Montenegro. And if that fight didn't finish, it would have been a 10-8 second round. Sig strikes in that round were 72-25 in favor of Delphine. 52 to the head, 13 to the body, and then also another minute 41 of control time. That came after the knockdown that she had in that round. There were no takedowns through either round of that fight. And that's kind of something when you look towards this weekend in the, what we'll call the people's, what a lot of people are calling the people's main event with Marwan Rahiki and Tommy McMillan. That's kind of what you're looking at when you're going into this, when you're looking at going into this fight this weekend. This is going to be an incredible fight if all things are to be considered. McMillan is 11-0. McMillan is 11-0. Rahiki is 9-0. McMillan in his 11 fights, 10 knockouts. Rahiki in his 9 fights, all 9 have ended in knockout. And it's going to be something that this is a fight you're going to want to watch. If you don't watch any other fights on this card, this is the one you're going to want to watch. You're going to want to see this McMillan-Rahiki fight. And it's going to be interesting to see how this fight goes. McMillan, he's a big pressure fighter. He's great striking efficiency-wise. Or not efficiency, just he throws a lot. He's going to throw. He's not worried about getting hit. He has a strong chin. But the issue with that is he takes so many hits that he takes so many strikes that it could be dangerous if he gets caught in this specific situation. He's coming off a win back in July where he KO'd Alberto Montes, and he also was able to KO Manolo Zucchini in his two UFC fights, one by majority decision in his Dana White Contender Series matchup. And I was wrong when I said KOs. I meant finishes overall. He's won 10 of his fights by finish, 5 by KO, 5 by submission, 1 by decision. And then Rahiki has won 8 by knockout and 1 by submission. But yeah, both of these guys are, they throw a lot, they're technical with their striking. Rahiki is coming off a fight where he won on a UFC Fight Night card against Ali Schmid back in on May 2nd. And then he had another win by a corner stoppage against Harry Hardwick back in March. So this is his third fight of the year on a Fight Night card. This is the Noche Fight Night card. And in his Contender Series fight, was also able to get a win by TKO in his, in his Contender Series fight back in October. So since this will be his fourth fight technically of the calendar year, after fighting in October, March, May, and September. So him and McMillan, both guys that do want to fight a lot. McMillan was even saying that when Yair Rodriguez had to step out of the, had to back out of this upcoming fight with John Silva, McMillan reached out to the UFC, said he would take the fight. McMillan himself said Silva declined the call out and instead went with Delgado, who he's fighting tomorrow, but you never know how true that really is, that it was Silva that declined it personally, if it was his team that declined it, if it was the UFC that just had a better idea in mind going with Delgado. But yeah, so McMillan is not afraid of a fight. He's not afraid to get stuff going. This will be McMillan's fourth fight in just over a calendar year. His Contender Series fight was in September of 2025, and then he didn't really get booked for his first main UFC fight until April 4th, which was almost, I believe, looking at that, that's 8 months after his Dana White Contender Series win. And then if you look at Rahiki, he got booked about October to March. That's about 5-6 months after his Contender Series win. So it was a little bit of a quicker turnaround for Rahiki. And right now, going into this fight, it's a much quicker turnaround for McMillan. He just fought in July on the Dricus du Plessis versus Kamaru Usman fight night card, which du Plessis was able to get the win there. So if you're Dricus, you're thinking, am I going to get another shot at Sean Strickland? Which du Plessis has took down Strickland twice. The first time was to win the title. Second time was to defend his title before his loss to Khamzat. So looking back at looking forward to this, looking forward to see what happens there. I think Strickland and Dricus would be a great fight to have again. And I would think that that's probably the next fight that they're looking to book after the Strickland-Imavov fight, which it's rumored that Strickland is going to face Imavov at UFC 335. That's what the rumor is. And Imavov, according to BloodyElbow.com, Imavov said, quote, "I know the date," and confirmed that he will face Sean Strickland for the next UFC title fight, or middleweight title. So we'll get more into looking into upcoming fights and also diving more into the Noche card upcoming this weekend when we come back from commercial break here on the Kutztown Radio Voice of Kutztown University, KUR.
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3: We are back here on Fight Night Fridays here on the radio voice of Kutztown University, KUR. And yeah, we have a UFC Noche card this upcoming weekend, John Silva headlining it. And John Silva, no stranger to headlining UFC Noche cards. You look at UFC Noche back in 2025, it was Silva versus Diego Lopez in a featherweight fight back in September of 2025 on that UFC Noche card. I'm going to pull up the full card here. And it was Diego Lopez winning by KO back with knockout punches on the ground. And it was an entertaining fight. Diego Lopez really took control of that fight in the first round. It was dominating for Lopez, a likely 10-8 round. I could see if I could find the scorecards for that fight. But it was a 40, SIG strike-wise, Lopez outstruck him 43-10 in that first round, and also had a minute, almost 2 minutes of control time. And then you also had, Lopez dominate pretty heavily that second round. Was able to have two takedowns and one knockdown, and that knockdown is what eventually was able to lead to that knockout. And also had another 42 seconds of control time. And then you look and you also had David Martinez fought on that card, won in a unanimous decision against Rob Font, which Martinez is once again fighting on this Noche card. He'll be fighting Dan Ige, which Ige is on a two-fight losing streak, and he's lost four of his last five. And I touched a little bit on Dan Ige on last week's show when I talked about the first card I really fully tuned into before watching consistently, and that was the when he fought, again, I'm going to mention him again, Diego Lopez, in that fight where he stepped up literally, I believe, like 2 hours right before the show was slated to start. So that was something that I really enjoyed seeing out of Ige, but ever since then he lost a unanimous decision to Lero Murphy, and Ige was able to take the first round in that fight, but then lost the next two. He also lost a fight following that to Patricio Ferre, I believe that's how you say his name. I could be wrong. I'm not great with the names, but that was Ige lost the first two rounds, made it interesting in the third, and the first round was kind of, it was more so because Patricio was able to get some takedowns in that round. There was not a lot of strikes thrown, but they were able to land two takedowns. So that was what really took that first round. And then he was able, and then he, in between that fight, in between the fight with Patricio and the fight with Murphy, he got a win against Sean Woodson, was able to knock out Woodson in the third round. And that fight, even then, it looked like, I don't understand why, I'm looking at it, I don't understand why the judges gave Ige that first round. There was nothing that really gave him that first round. He got outstruck, and yeah, he got outstruck. There were no takedowns. Ige had 1 second of control time. The second round went to Ige as well, and then the third round, he was able to get some knockout punches on the ground to get that win, and then he would lose his most recent fight back in February to Melquisael Costa, and that is his most recent fight prior to this fight that he's going to have with David Martinez, which Martinez definitely should be able to get this done. I kind of expect a UD here. Martinez has had 4 UFC fights. He has 1 knockout, 3 unanimous decisions. He beat Marlon Vera back in February via unanimous decision, had that fight against Rob Font on the last Noche card, KO'd Simon Oliveira back in 2025, back in March. And then he had a UD back in 2024 against Xavier Franklin. So David Martinez, I believe that he should be able to get this win against Dan Ige in his next fight. And then we look at some more fights that were on that last Noche card this past year. We're going to go to the Noche back in 2024, which that was pretty early into when I was watching. That was the first O'Malley and Merab fight. That's a fight that I've been talking about a good bit, just because we're kind of wondering here, what is going to happen with that O'Malley and Song Yadong with the rankings, and who's going to fight that? Who's going to get that next fight for the bantamweight title after this Merab Yan fight? So that was the first of the fights. This was at the Sphere in Las Vegas for the Noche card. So that was the first event they had at the Sphere, which was a cool event to see. It was just sick to see, because the Sphere was pretty new at that point, and getting to see a big card like that Merab and O'Malley fight, even though it ended up not being the best fight, O'Malley got pretty dominated, if I had to say, in that fight. Merab was all over him for that entire fight, it seemed like. And it was a pretty dominant win there for Merab. He outstruck him 214-49. Had 6 takedowns. He was 6-15. 82 SIG strikes for Merab. And it was an easy unanimous decision for Divashvili. And then the fight before that was Alexa Grasso versus Valentina Shevchenko, which that again was pretty easy overall fight for Shevchenko. Grasso was able to keep it somewhat close for most of the fight. They were almost even in total strikes. Grasso even had 2 sub attempts, which we'll see Alexa Grasso in this upcoming fight card. She will fight Manon Farrow

title. So they will end up, due to injuries with her ligament injuries in her shoulder and back. So that's going to be about a year. So that's why at UFC 332, we're going to be seeing Natalia Silva versus Wang Kong for the title, which Silva is currently ranked number one, Kong currently ranked six. I think they would have given either Ferro or Grasso the fight for the title if over Kong, if they weren't already booked for this when Shevchenko ended up having to pull out and vacate her title, which this happened not too long ago. The UFC 332 was actually the Silva versus Kong being the main event wasn't even announced until this past Saturday, and it was a lot of backlash about that entire situation. But there's not really much the UFC can do. You look at the title fights that are booked. Strickland Imavov is happening at some point soon, projected December. That's going to happen before the end of the year. You can't really have one of those guys fight multiple times. Gon has no one to go up against. He's the interim title holder because Tom Aspinall is still injured because of Gon's eye poke. So, I mean, Ciryl Gon kind of, not even kind of, is the reason why Aspinall isn't main eventing this card against Ciryl Gon. You have Flyweight is next. Flyweight is the next Flyweight is at 331. And then you have Bantamweight at 333. So it's not really, there's not really much else you can do here that's going to end up helping anyone. You can't really do much. You can't give any of these title. Mackenzie Dern just fought. You can't do a different women's fight. Volkanovski is already scheduled. Gaethje, I mean, kind of, but you'd want to give him Ilya for a rematch most likely or something, but even then you kind of can't at this point because Gaethje fought in June. He didn't get super beat up, but he still got pretty beat up. That was a good fight between him and Topuria. Topuria can't fight yet. He broke both of his orbital bones. Olberg tore his ACL, so he's going to be out for a while, so you can't have a light heavyweight fight. At middleweight, Strickland is, as I said, already scheduled. Welterweight just fought. Heavyweight, Aspinall's hurt, and in a little bit, he'll actually pass the amount of time that John Jones was inactive for a while with his injuries. And when you're at the point Aspinall is, and you wonder if he's going to fight again. You wonder when Aspinall is going to be able to come back just because of that injury that was caused by Ciryl Gon. And looking into this weekend, you have Waldo Cortez Acosta versus Curtis Blaydes. That's more of a just kind of shape-out fight. It's not going to do much. To be honest, if you're not, the people that aren't in like the top five or six right now really aren't going to get many title fights at Heavyweight, in my opinion, is, at least in the men's, is the worst division in the UFC. A lot of people agree, I would think, would agree with that. At heavyweight, it's Aspinall, Gon, Volkov, Pavlovic, Pereira. I don't know if Pereira's going to go back down or not. And then you have Kuniev and Hokit. And you're in a situation where, like, Curtis Blaydes is 11 in welterweight. You had Tai Tuivasa ranked at heavyweight for a bit, and that's a situation where, like, it's not a good division, and there's a lot of stuff going on in that division where you don't know what's going to be happening with that heavyweight division, and you don't know what's going to happen following this fight. This should be a win for Cortez Acosta. I mean, Blaydes, if he gets it on the ground, there could be something going there. He could get something going there.

0: but I just think this is going to be a pretty easy win for Cortez Acosta. He will probably get it done. He definitely could knock out Blades. I mean, dude, Blades has such a good chin. Josh Hokett was throwing like crazy when he fought Cortez Acosta. When he fought Blades, this was a crazy fight. Josh Hokett, he's one of the more exciting heavyweights to watch just because he throws like crazy. He just throws so much. And it's a fight that, yeah, Hokett won by unanimous decision, and it's pretty easy, seemed like, for Hokett as well. Back on April 11th, that fight happened. And again, I mean, this should be a good win for Cortez Acosta. And yeah, Hokett and Blades, they were both just throwing like crazy. There were about 100 SIG strikes in every round, and even the third round, there were 142 SIG strikes between the two of them. These guys were throwing, and it was a really exciting fight to see. It's going to be one of the fights of the year. And if you even look at some of the people when they talked about that, they're like, oh, wow, it was a great heavyweight fight. It's one of the best heavyweight fights ever. And yeah, it was an incredible fight. It's going to be up there for fight of the year. But you also look at it like, yeah, people have been waiting for this. People have wanted a good heavyweight fight. And that's kind of what it, and as much as people, as much as Josh Hokett has his antics, I'll say that, he's an entertaining fighter. And he KO'd Lewis on the White House card. I kind of touched on that. Every one of his fights have been KOs except for the Curtis Blades fight, and you thought he was going to get that KO based on the way he was throwing, based on the way Blades was just eating shots, and then Blades was also throwing, Hokett was just eating shots. It was a great fight to watch, and so that's going to be something you could also see. Curtis Blades, I wouldn't be surprised if this is another UD situation, especially with Cortez Acosta. I mean, Cortez Acosta definitely could get that knockout, but I wouldn't be surprised if it ends up being a UD in favor of Cortez Acosta. The McMillan-Rahiki fight is going to be really interesting to see. A lot of these guys, that it's as close to a 50-50 fight, honestly, as you're going to have on this card, besides maybe the Ferro-Grasso card. Which that fight's probably gonna be is pretty close if I had to say so, but it's gonna be a great fight to see, that McMillan-Rahiki fight. If you're a fan of just guys throwing, that's what that fight's gonna be, and one of those guys is gonna lose their zero in that undefeated column. As I said earlier, McMillan 11-0, Rahiki 9-0, and Rahiki, almost all of his fights, both of these guys, all of their fights except for one from McMillan ended in finishes, whether it was a submission or knockout. And the one thing you worry about if you're McMillan, he has a great chin, but he leaves himself open to a lot of shots. He does not have good striking defense, and when he faces a guy with good knockout power like Rahiki, that could be trouble for Tommy McMillan. So I'm gonna step aside here for the final time here on the KUR Radio Network of KUR, or Radio Network of Kutztown University, KUR. We'll be back right after this.
1: 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I'm Mike Reggs. Kutztown University completed its renovation and celebrated a ribbon cutting and grand opening of one of its residence hall, Johnson Hall, on Thursday, August 6th. First built in 1966, Johnson Hall features 68,613 square feet of fully renovated and new space to house 298 students. Students will enter through the new vestibule-style main entrances, which open into the new exterior Golden Bear Courtyard. Renovations include a new fully ADA-compliant elevator, the addition of central air conditioning, and fully renovated restrooms on each resident floor. New lounge and study spaces have been added to each resident floor, as well as laundry facilities. The ground floor includes an updated student recreation center and kitchenette, a new conference room, imagination center, and well-being suite. Johnson Hall is named after Lillian Elizabeth Johnson, an 1889 graduate of Keystone State Normal School. She was the first critic teacher in the model school and later became the Dean of Women. KUR would like to remind you that for our most updated schedule of programming, make sure to go to our website, kutztown.edu/KUR, and click on schedule. 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You can also follow us on social media. We're on TikTok, Instagram, Threads, and Facebook. 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From KUR News, I'm Mike Greggs.
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0: And we are back here on Fight Night Fridays, here on the radio voice of Kutztown University, KUR. And as we approach these final 15 minutes, I was looking back at that UFC Noche fight card back in 2024, which that was the O'Malley-Marab one. And I just got reminded of Daniel Zellhuber. What happened to him, man? I remember coming into that fight he had on that Noche card against Esteban Ribovic, and you were sitting there, oh, Zellhuber, he's the future of the UFC. And ever since then, he lost that fight via split decision. He got dominated in the third round, was able to, it seemed like he took those first two rounds, but he didn't get all three judges, and all three judges had the third round going to him. So Zellhuber lost that fight, and that's really the last time that he's looked confident in his fighting ability and really has been able to kind of do anything. He lost unanimous decision to Michael Johnson following that fight, and he was able to take the third round, and even then it didn't look really confident, it didn't look really good from Zellhuber. He was a -625 favorite and wasn't able to really do anything against Johnson. Johnson easily took the first, taking the 10-9 from all judges, easily took the second, taking the 10-9 from all judges, and then lost the third round 10-9 from all judges. But at that point, and if it got to UD, it was easily going to be Michael Johnson. And then King Green, back in February, was able to KO him, and at that point, even that fight, Zellhuber was easily the favorite. And you look at King Green, that was a massive win for him. He is on a 4-fight win streak, and he will be fighting Ribovic in October, which is I believe that's the 322 or 332 Silva Wang, and it is, yes, he will be fighting in the featured bout, and then the co-main is Peyton Talbot versus Davison Figueredo, which I'm a huge Peyton Talbot fan. I'll be having my cousin Sean on here next week. He's also a big Peyton Talbot fan. We'll be talking about 332 and likely 331, which will be next Saturday. But kind of looking forward to that, I'm excited to see Peyton Talbot. They finally are giving him a fight. He hasn't fought in a little bit. His last fight was back in December when he took down Henry Cejudo by unanimous decision, and you were sitting there waiting, when is Peyton Talbot going to fight again? And they give him Figgy, and it kind of feels like they're undervaluing him. Hopefully, after he takes down Figgy, which he definitely should, he gets a real opportunity to jump up the rankings, as they've now given him back-to-back, like, older guys, as Figgy's 38, he turns 39 in December, and they just gave him Cejudo, who, that was his retirement fight. They gave him his retirement fight. Cejudo's 39. He was 38 at the time of the fight. This is back-to-back 38-year-olds that they're giving Peyton Talbot. And you're sitting there, if you're Talbot, you're sitting there like, come on, I've shown I can fight. I've shown I'm a good fighter. Give me an opportunity to prove myself. As if you look at the, if you look at the meta rankings at bantamweight, he's not even ranked. And that, he's 11-1 and has been great his past couple fights, and he's not ranked in the meta rankings. You have Figgy's ranked at 11, and in the media rankings he is in the media rankings he's ranked 11, Figgy ranked at 9, but if you look at the meta rankings he's not ranked at all, which is kind of crazy. I'm not going to lie. I mean, I understand he hasn't fought in a while. That's not really on him. From what I've seen, he's wanted a fight, and he's finally getting one. So that's something you're excited to see if you're a fan of Talbot. But yeah, it was, I completely forgot, but that was a, Zell Huber was kind of a guy who was supposed to be a demon, and it kind of got into a situation where, oh no, what do we do? And another guy who's kind of like that is Malcolm Wellmaker, who just fought in May and also took a loss there. He was coming out he was coming in to a fight with Ethan Ewing, who was fresh off a Dana White Contender Series win. He fought, I believe, like 2 weeks before that. Let me look. Ethan Ewing, all right, yeah, Ethan Ewing, he fought Wellmaker a week, yeah, he fought a week after he didn't fight a Contender Series bout, he fought in Uriah Faber's A1 Combat. He got a TKO win on November 7th, November 15th, he was fighting Malcolm Wellmaker, which was kind of the UFC's golden boy as well with that. He was this really hyped prospect, and Ewing dominated. It wasn't really close at all, and he looked great. Ewing was able to dominate a huge favorite in Wellmaker, and then after that, Ewing has fought once since. Got a knockout victory against Rafael Estevan in the third round, which that was a huge win for him, and he dominated that fight as well. So it got to a point where it was always going to happen. In round two, he dominated 67-14 SIG strikes, and then that third round, it just ended up getting out of control for Estevan, and Ewing is someone who is going to be really dangerous, and he's going to be someone who is going to be really dangerous in his division, number 40 in bantamweight. That bantamweight division is really deep. It reminds me of the lightweight division. Lightweight is stacked from top to bottom, and you also have Welterweight is pretty good from top to bottom as well. There's a lot of divisions in the UFC that are really just stacked when you look at them. And bantamweight is really getting up there in that kind of division. And you have guys underneath that are starting to climb up these rankings. And a guy like Ethan Ewing is someone that I'm going to be excited to see. He's good on the ground. He's obviously good with his feet. It was a left hook to the liver that finished it in that fight against Estevam. He was great on the ground in that fight where he took down Wellmaker. And he was able to get 3 takedowns in that fight on 5 attempts. And he really made Wellmaker uncomfortable and was able to just dominate Wellmaker. And then Wellmaker also ended up losing his most recent fight to Juan Diaz via submission. And he got beaten in that first round as well. He lost in the second round, but he lost the first round as well. And Ethan Ewing might have been the start of the end for Malcolm Wellmaker, as that was something you're sitting there like, wow, what's going on? So looking at this, the fights for this upcoming weekend, the UFC Noche card is going to start with Regina Tarin versus JJ Aldrich, and I believe that definitely should be an easy fight for Tarin to win. Aldrich on back-to-back wins, last fought in April. But Tarin is a young, exciting, again, I feel like I'm talking a lot about young, exciting prospects for the UFC, and I think that Tarin is another one of them where she's going to be able to kind of make a name for herself. 8-0 is only 21 years old. And you look at some of these young fighters, you look at guys like Josh Van, who is only, I believe, 24. And yeah, he's 24, he turns 25 in about a month. So he's going to defend his title a second time before he even turns 25. And you look at a lot of these young prospects, you have older guys like Oliveira is going to be done soon. Like, I'm going to just look in the rankings. And even for Tarin, she's in flyweight at 125 in the women's division, which is currently headlined by Valentina Shevchenko. But when you look at Shevchenko's hurt, you don't know when she's going to be back. It could be about a year. And even then, Shevchenko is getting up there in age as well. She's 38, so she's not even going to be back until she's about 39. She's not going to be back until she's at least 39. So that's going to be something to look at, where she's getting up there in age. And then you have Natalia Silva, who we'll talk more about that in the Kong fight as it gets closer to those fight days. But you have JJ Aldrich is currently ranked 12 in the meta rankings. In the media, she is not ranked at, oh, that's pound for pound. At flyweight, JJ Aldrich is ranked 15. So if you see a win out of, if we get a win out of Tarin here, she could knock on the door of that top 15 in the media rankings. So for that to be an opening fight, that's going to be something interesting to see, especially for a young and upcoming fighter like Tarin there. And it should be, if all things go how they should, that should be a win for Tarin on Saturday. And then moving on from that, you also have Jesse Rosas versus Sean King, Rafa Garcia versus Rong Zhu. Which Rong Zhu has fought a lot and is only 26. Rong Zhu 28-6 at the age of 26 in professional MMA. So he's had a lot of fights. His most recent fight was a win against Victor Martinez via knockout in Road to UFC, which Rong Zhu has UFC-wise, whether it's Road to UFC or an actual UFC fight card, he's fought a good bit in the UFC. His UFC record is 4-3. His Road to UFC record is 3-0. So he's kind of a guy who is back and forth, which is, I mean, he's only 26. Though you definitely could have some improvement when you're looking at Rong Zhu, and this is going to be something important that you want to see. You're going to really want to see him step up and get a big victory here against Rafa Garcia. If you're Rong Zhu, you really need to get a win here to kind of prove yourself, because if he loses this, he falls to 4-4 in the UFC, and that's a situation where do you cut him, maybe bring him back in the future if he improves. And then but after that fight, you'll have Close versus Gant, Belgaroy versus Santos, Bahamondes versus Salikov, Elliott versus Chares, Martinez versus Ige, Cortez Acosta versus Blades, Ferro versus Grasso, McMillan versus Rahiki, Moreno versus Morales, and then the main event, John Silva versus Jose Delgado. It should be a win for Silva. Delgado is very young, and it's huge for him. He's 28, but 28 is pretty young, UFC-wise. He is currently 4-1 in the UFC, coming off back-to-back wins against Feely and Bashi. He fought last July 18th on a fight night card. So if you're Silva, this should be a pretty easy decision. So that'll be it for me here on Fight Night Fridays here. Have a great rest of your weekend. Stay safe. I'll see you next week here on the Radio Voice of Kutztown, KUR.
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I'm Kennedy Collins. Ceremonies are taking place today in New York City, Virginia, and Pennsylvania to mark 25 years since the September 11th attacks, which killed nearly 3,000 people. Families of victims, first responders, and officials are gathering to remember and reflect. One emotional moment came when Terry Strada, who lost her husband, criticized Saudi Arabia for its alleged involvement. Victims, families continue to seek justice, insisting on accountability as they remember those lost on that tragic day. Former Presidents Barack Obama, Joe Biden, and George W. Bush, along with their wives, attended the 9/11 memorial ceremony this morning in New York City. The event marks the remembrance of the tragic events that took place on September 11th, uniting past leaders in honoring the memory of those lost. 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

on KU are provided in part by the students and staff of Kutztown University. I'm Mike Riggs. Kutztown University has updated its degrees in communication design to meet the needs of today's students, including an accelerated dual degree and fully online graduate program. The accelerated dual degree, or 4+1, in communication design at KU allows students to earn both the Bachelor of Fine Arts and the Master of Arts in Communication Design in just 5 years. This streamlined pathway is designed for motivated students who want to graduate with advanced credentials while maintaining academic and professional momentum. The accelerated program allows students to transition seamlessly from undergraduate to graduate study. After earning their BFA, students complete the MA fully online, allowing them to begin a full-time career while advancing their education. This flexible structure eliminates the need to pause professional growth and makes it possible to immediately apply graduate-level learning in real-world settings. Students choose Kutztown University for their dual degrees in communication design for the cost-effective two-degree pathway, strong portfolio and career outcomes, 100% online master's flexibility, and expert faculty and industry networking. The standalone Master of Arts in Communication Design for those who have already completed a bachelor's is built to fit the schedule of working professionals. Kutztown University is the only institution in Pennsylvania to offer a master's in communication design, making this program a distinctive opportunity for aspiring graphic designers or seasoned professionals looking to become leaders in the field of design. We check news hourly on KUR.

If you like Michael McDonald, Kenny Loggins, Christopher Cross, and Olivia Newton-John, you like Yacht Rock. Smooth, soft rock hits from the 70s and 80s, right up to today. 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

0: 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Hi, I'm Jaden, here with an interesting music trivia piece for your day. Did you know that legendary rock band The Who once faced a lifetime ban from the entire Holiday Inn hotel chain? Back in August 1967 in Flint, Michigan, the band's drummer, Keith Moon, was celebrating his 21st birthday when a food fight broke out. The craziest part and the most disputed piece of the story was that a Lincoln Continental limousine was driven into the pool of the hotel, causing significant damage. This resulted in a permanent ban from the hotel chain and a temporary ban from the whole city of Flint. 50 years later, this still lives on as one of the most well-known stories of the late drummer of The Who. More music coming up next on KUR.
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Looking for an animated movie that's exciting, beautiful, and a little different? Princess Mononoke is a Studio Ghibli movie directed by Hayao Miyazaki. It follows Ashitaka, a young prince who gets caught in a conflict between humans and the spirits of the forest. Throughout the movie, Ashitaka meets San, known as Princess Mononoke, protector of the forest, but will she be able to look past human destruction? Princess Mononoke isn't your typical animated movie. It blends the historical culture of Japan with a beautifully cinematic experience. The animation is also a huge part of what makes the movie so memorable. Miyazaki's charming style creates a world that feels honestly completely unique.

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I'm Kennedy Collins. Ceremonies are taking place today in New York City, Virginia, and Pennsylvania to mark 25 years since the September 11th attacks, which killed nearly 3,000 people. Families of victims, first responders, and officials are gathering to remember and reflect. One emotional moment came when Terry Strada, who lost her husband, criticized Saudi Arabia for its alleged involvement. Victims, families continue to seek justice, insisting on accountability as they remember those lost on that tragic day. The family of Celeste Rivas Hernandez is suing singer D4VD, whose real name is David Anthony Burke, over allegations that include wrongful death and human trafficking. The civil lawsuit, filed in Los Angeles, also names several of D4 versus D's family members and associates. This follows the discovery of Rivas Hernandez's remains in a car linked to the singer. D4VD is currently facing criminal charges for her murder. The lawsuit seeks damages to be determined at trial. The News Stream, powered by Seaboard Networks, delivering smarter radio.

0: News on KUR, provided in part by the students and staff of Kutztown University Radio. I'm Mike Reggs. Kutztown University completed its renovation and celebrated a ribbon cutting and grand opening of one of its residence hall, Johnson Hall, on Thursday, August 6th. First built in 1966, Johnson Hall features 68,613 square feet of fully renovated and new space to house 298 students. Students will enter through the new vestibule-style main entrances, which open into the new exterior Golden Bear Courtyard. Renovations include a new fully ADA-compliant elevator, the addition of central air conditioning, and fully renovated restrooms on each resident floor. New lounge and study spaces have been added to each resident floor, as well as laundry facilities. The ground floor includes an updated student recreation center and kitchenette, a new conference room, imagination center, and well-being suite. Johnson Hall is named after Lillian Elizabeth Johnson, an 1889 graduate of Keystone State Normal School. She was the first critic teacher in the model school and later became the Dean of Women. KUR would like to remind you that for our most updated schedule of programming, make sure to go to our website, kutztown.edu/KUR, and click on schedule. 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You can also follow us on social media. We're on TikTok, Instagram, Threads, and Facebook. 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From KUR News, I'm Mike Reggs.
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2: But you have to talk to your neighbors. Like every dollar we've invested, $4 is being invested by other people. Working collaboratively together, we are better. And we are, as we say, better together. Well, I think you have to be open. You have to be able to listen and understand that everybody has a perspective. So I was on school board for 14 years because I believe education is the greatest equalizer for everyone. Even if you lose, you can still make an impact. But I think especially on local government, we are the closest to everyone. I think most people are trying to do the best job they can. People want to help people or you wouldn't run.
1: 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On today's show, I sit down with the mayor of Iowa's largest city and the capital city, Des Moines. Welcome to the Good Government Show. 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Check out our website for the link. Connie Boson is the mayor of Des Moines. She became mayor after serving on the school board and the city council. Now she's in her second year of her first term as mayor. She's also the first woman elected mayor of Des Moines. We talk a lot about Des Moines and the city's neighborhoods and her plan to revitalize parts of her city. It seems to be a passion of hers. Housing is a complicated problem for mayors across the nation, and I won't say she solved the problem, but she has made an impact in her city. She also talks about how the 12 counties in and around Des Moines partner together to spread good government in the region. We also talk about the challenges of being mayor in the capital, with state government being so much a part of the fabric of the city. Recently, Mayor Boson called for the state government to create a program for payment in lieu of taxes for state-owned property. As the mayor explains, these properties are not subject to property taxes, but the mayor said the city is facing a budget shortfall, and the hope is that these payments can bridge the funding gap. While the state pays no taxes for the city in their in-city properties, they still receive city services like road maintenance and emergency services. And of course, being Iowa, we talked about the Iowa State Fair. Coming up, Des Moines Mayor Connie Boson. The Good Government Show is sponsored by OUR, that's O-U-R for Our Community. Get involved. We hear that all the time from government leaders. OUR co-brands with your government's name and logo. Your staff and the people you serve are connected and part of your community. 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More engaged conversations come through the OUR app. Visit OurCo, that's OURCO.com, and book a demonstration. After you get done with this episode, hear more good government stories with our friends at How to Really Run a City. Former mayors Kasim Reed of Atlanta and Michael Nutter of Philadelphia, and their co-host, journalist and author Larry Platt, talk with guests and other mayors about how to really get stuff done in cities around the nation. 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Welcome to the Good Government Show. I'm happy to have with me yet another mayor from Iowa. I've become Mr. Iowa in the last few years. Connie Boson of Des Moines. Welcome. Glad to have you.
2: Yeah, well, thank you for having me.
1: Thank you. I was just in your city this summer. Very nice city. It's the capital. You're the mayor of a capital city. What challenges does that bring with it, being the capital?
2: Well, I think that probably the biggest, it's an advantage and disadvantage, that there's a lot of government-owned property. So between the federal government, county government, state government, we have a lot of property that we can't get any revenue from. And so that, you know, makes it more difficult for a city. We're also the largest city in Iowa and probably within the metro area, the oldest. So we have a lot of things that we need to do to rebuild and create opportunities to reinvest. And so some of that's the bigger challenges.
1: So this is the Good Government Show. What are you reinvesting in?
2: We're really reinvesting in our neighborhoods. That was one of the reasons I ran, is to bring back some of our neighborhoods and create more vitality, have people rehabilitate homes, stay in their neighborhood, because the longer you have people within the neighborhood, you can then have more camaraderie and community.
1: When you say rebuild our neighborhoods, are you looking at all neighborhoods across the city?
2: We targeted 4 neighborhoods to start with. Okay. as the start. And we're trying to expand it. But again, that gets back to the sources of revenue to be able to do that. We have seen some tremendous turnarounds in neighborhoods, the neighborhoods we did do. And we're going to take that strategy and expand that.
1: When you talk about turnarounds, like what actual things did you see?
2: We had a neighborhood that had a small business node, and now they have 30 new businesses that have opened up.
1: Housing one business being, to 30 businesses.
2: Well, they had about 3 or 4, maybe okay. A few more, but it's really expanded, more diverse type of restaurants, opportunity that had not been there 5 years ago.
1: And how can you expand that out across the state, or across the city, rather?
2: Well, what we do is...
1: You're not responsible for the whole state.
2: Not the state. Can't take care of all that. No. But what we are doing is targeting neighborhoods that we feel have opportunity for revitalization. And a lot of it was based on housing, and in some of them have business, but giving people the opportunity, like I said, forgivable loans to add on to their home if they wanted to, add that extra bathroom, add the new kitchen, but stay in your community, rehabilitate your home. If you need new roofs, new doors, new windows, we have a program for that too.
1: What do you say to the communities that you aren't targeting? Because that's the challenge, isn't it?
2: Well, it's always a challenge, but I think that what we're saying is this is what we can afford to do, and we look at all the support of the neighborhoods. If we have a strong neighborhood community or neighborhood association, we look at that and say, how do we work together? Because it's a very collaborative aspect of it. And it's a year in preparation before the neighborhood goes online. And so it's, I think as more people learn about it, they want it. We're doing some programs that hit the whole city.
1: Okay.
2: We have a program called Improving Our Neighborhoods, our ION program. And that is for income-based to rehabilitate the outside of a home, like the siding, the steps, anything, the roof. Then we partner with other agencies to help do the inside, but it's income-based. So we are hitting all of the city on that and more intensive in certain neighborhoods.
1: Explain how making it pretty on the outside makes a difference.
2: It's not pretty. It's making, if you have windows that are not in good order, it saves you on heating. If you have siding that's falling off, it helps you put new siding. If you have a roof that's been leaking, it fixes that. Because what you want to do is secure the outside envelope.
1: Okay.
2: So it doesn't go in disrepair to the point that you would have to maybe be an abandoned home someday.
1: Doesn't that also make people more invested in their town and their street, though?
2: Yes. The core is really what we've seen out of this. The neighborhoods where we've touched with, like these, we also have these block challenge grants where you have to get 10 or more neighbors together and you get a $2,500 or a $1,500 stipend to do whatever you want. But you have to talk to your neighbors. And so we have seen...
1: Is that easy? Are they doing it?
2: They are doing it. You have to be able to see your neighbor from your front porch. So it could be down 2 blocks.
1: Okay.
2: People are having block parties afterwards. We have had great ideas come up where they bring the neighborhood together, or activities within their neighborhood. So it is bringing again, that connection to your city and to your neighborhood.
1: This is really good government, where the city is encouraging neighbors to band together to improve their neighborhood.
2: Right.
1: How much does it cost?
2: A lot. We've invested from the city $5 million in a year, and we've had our Polk County government give us $5 million. So it's a $10 million investment. It's been for the last 5 years.
1: Okay, so that's $10 million out of the county and $5 million out of the county, $5 million out of the city. You have $10 million altogether.
2: Well, we have invested. We have had about $100 million in projects of being done.
1: Yeah,
2: we are the seed money for a lot, and then they match it. So, like every dollar we've invested, $4 is being invested by other people.
1: My point is, without getting into the math, that's a lot of money. How is this money well spent?
2: We're seeing the return on the values of the properties coming up. Empty lots homes have been built. We have taken two lots and made three homes, brand new homes. So not only are we increasing density, but we're increasing values for people.
1: Are you increasing density in the city, in
2: Yes.
1: Des Moines? And that's really, you know, from what I understand, a direction a lot of cities need to go to is kind of changing the model of, you know, what is a home.
2: Well, I think,
1: right?
2: I think in today's world, how big a house do some people want, you know, too? It's more maintenance cost, but you want the opportunity to have a home ownership to build equity and to build economic well-being.
1: You talked a little bit before we turned the mics on about housing. What are some of the programs that you've come up with that have, you know, helped?
2: Well, I think the whole strategy, the InvestSM that we said, the ION program, those are the two strategies, and we're hoping to expand those into more neighborhoods within the next year or two.
1: And are people excited about this?
2: Yes. Yes, they have been.
1: Yeah.
2: Because like I said, you work with a neighborhood almost a year in advance, getting them geared up on what they need to do and how they could match or whatever. And so once we opened up the new neighborhoods that we just opened up, we've had a tremendous amount of applications for the grants.
1: As the biggest city in the state of Iowa, do other cities look to you? Is there a pressure to be a shining example for the rest of the state? You're shrugging your shoulders. I don't know. I'm just asking a question.
2: I think everybody looks at the capital city, the largest.
1: Sure.
2: We have the state government in the city, so a lot of people get to see what we're doing. And, you know, we are the largest city. We're the older city. We have the suburban cities around us. So we have that makeup of how we all work together in a regional collaborative effort.
1: A lot of people hear about Iowa every 4 years when there's the Iowa caucuses. What should people know about Iowa the other 3 years when Iowa's not necessarily right directly in the spotlight?
2: Well, I think that we have a great state. We have more diversity than most people think. We are, you know, the agricultural capital. We are a huge insurance capital too. Major companies are based out of Des Moines and Iowa. We are small, but I say mighty.
1: All right. What makes Des Moines a true Iowa city?
2: I think it's the work that we work together, and it's the impact that, you know, whether it be the private sector or the public sector, we work together to collaborate and solve problems. We, I think, are known for that. Since I've been involved in the politics, it's our business community is very supportive of making sure the city and the metro area is strong. Now we have the Greater Des Moines Partnership now that is got 12 counties. So working collaboratively together, we are better. And we are, as we say, better together.
1: What's your favorite place in Des Moines?
2: I would have to say the Iowa State Fair, only because I have a concession business.
1: What is your concession business at the State
2: Appalicious.
1: Fair? What is that?
2: It is sliced apples and caramel, apple slush. It's all apple products.
1: Gotcha. All right. Do you have an apple orchard?
2: No, I just like sliced caramel apples. I love caramel apples, and that's why I started it.
1: Okay. All right. Well, those are...
2: And the fair is the icon, too.
1: Certainly.
2: It is based in Des Moines. There's 400 acres, and over 1 million people come every year in 11 days. So,
1: in my spare time, I host the podcast Leading Iowa, Good Government, Iowa Cities with the Dubuque Mayor, Brad Kavanaugh. So you just answered some of the questions we ask on that. So I've been lucky. I've gotten to know a lot of folks in Iowa and got to visit there, including Des Moines. What are the biggest challenges you're facing?
2: Well, I think when we're looking at some of the most current, or because Des Moines being the center, we have trying to handle our homeless population. We have all the services in Des Moines, but how do we... And we've implemented some policies and things to help move the needle on how we can help people in a better way. We're also dealing, we're a regional transit system. We're trying to re-implement a new route system. And just in general, how do we cover all the expenses that we need? You know, repairing roads and bridges and all those things. And sometimes some of the legislation that comes has been difficult to be able to cover those with the property tax reduction that was implemented. So it's really, how do we provide the services? Because we know that public safety is the number one thing people want. And they want a safe, clean community. They want the parks. They want the amenities that really makes a rich, diverse community.
1: So that was the hard part. Now we're going to get to the easy part.
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1: Want to hear more about good government? Check out another show I host, Leading Iowa, Good Government in Iowa Cities. I host the show with Brad Kavanaugh, mayor of Dubuque, Iowa, and the immediate past president of the Iowa League of Cities. Together, we talk to leaders in Iowa cities. We talk about what works and what good government looks like in Iowa. Join us right here. We're listening now. That's Leading Iowa, Good Government in Iowa Cities. We have a series of questions I ask all mayors. You've been mayor for how many
2: years?
1: You said 2 years. What is good government?
2: I think understanding what your role is and providing for the people you serve.
1: That's it. That's simple. Is that easy to do?
2: Sometimes. It depends.
1: What do you do when it's not easy?
2: Well, I think you have to be open. You have to be able to listen and understand that everybody has a perspective. Not everybody's going to get everything they want, but
1: right.
2: There's aspects of it. And compromise is the biggest thing. You got to be able to work through a situation that's going to benefit the most people.
1: If people are frustrated with government, especially, you know, your administration, what should they do?
2: I try to be as open as I can. They should let us know so we can have an open conversation and so that we can explain why we maybe made a decision we did, but what we're going to do going forward. And it might be that maybe today I can't make all the changes everybody wants, but we can work towards some of those things.
1: What can individuals do to make an impact, to make a difference?
2: I think be involved and understand what's going on. And be good neighbors to your neighbor. Enjoy the city and the amenities that it has and support the city.
1: Be good neighbors to your neighbors. That's good. I like that. What drew you to public service? What drew you to want to run for office?
2: I got involved. I was a PTA president at my kids' high school.
1: Okay. That's how it started.
2: And there was a local Osham sales tax effort. And I got involved in the campaign.
1: Yeah.
2: And the first campaign lost by 43 votes.
1: Okay.
2: A countywide referendum. And I knew then that every vote mattered. And I have always carried that through every election. And so then I saw, you know, somebody asked, well, why don't you run for school board a couple of years later? And so I did. So I was on school board for 14 years because I believe education is the greatest equalizer for everyone. And then saw what was going on in the city and lack of development in the neighborhoods. And so I ran for city council. So one thing led to another. It was more just trying to say, how can I be of help?
1: Who inspires you?
2: Probably my father. My father was the manager of the Iowa State Fair. And so then he decided to run for public office.
1: Okay.
2: For the U.S. House of Representatives. And he lost. But it showed me that, you know, even if you lose, you can still make an impact. It's never been about, yes, everybody loves to win. But it's really, I have always held that if people want me to help serve and want me to serve, I will do it. But it's really it's not about the next election. It's about what I can do in the time that I'm in the office.
1: Did you ever see yourself running for office?
2: No.
1: No?
2: No, I was a retail buyer at a department store. So I was never, I just saw.
1: Not president of your senior class? Not a politics major?
2: Well, I was on my senior board and all
1: okay,
2: that. I was doing that. But it was really more just, I thought I could help.
1: Yeah.
2: And it's really about seeing what you can do and try to make a difference. And it's never been about that next election. It's about what I'm doing right now.
1: From the school board to city council to mayor, you are now an official government insider. What would you like people to know about government that they don't know?
2: Well, I think that the majority, you know, I think, you know, there's so much going on right now. But I think especially on local government, we are the closest to everyone. I think most people are trying to do the best job they can. People want to help people or you wouldn't run.
4: Good.
2: So
4: good.
2: I think you can't cast everybody in one light. You have to be able to get involved with the community, understand the people that are overseeing the city, or whether school board, city council, legislators, get to know the people that are doing that.
4: What are you doing, or what can you do as mayor to restore people's faith in government?
2: I think it'd be present for me. We have a lot of neighborhood associations. Just be there, show up, and answer questions and respond to people in an honest way.
4: How long does it take you to get out of the grocery store?
2: Sometimes not that long, actually. It's not that bad. It's not that bad. But I really think we're all people, and how do you relate to people?
4: Well, you're out in the street. I mean, you're right. One of the things I've noted about mayors is that you go to the grocery store or the hardware store.
2: Yeah. And I think, my people have my number and I answer my phone.
4: What reaction do you get in the street when you run into folks?
2: People are really very kind. I mean, I'll have people say, "Are you the mayor?" And I go, "Yes." People recognize me a lot more than I used to be.
4: Okay.
2: When I answer my phone, they go, "I'm here to talk to the mayor's office." I says, "Well, this is the mayor." And they're like shocked.
4: Yes.
2: So I think that it's really just being accessible and really try to answer their questions. Like I said, the city of Des Moines, we have like 49 neighborhood associations, and I try to go to as many as I can. And sometimes they're well attended, sometimes not so many, but it really doesn't matter. I've always said that even if it's 10 people, it's 10 people that are making a difference. They're taking the time. So it's to talk with them, and sometimes you have even better conversations with being there to answer whatever their concerns are.
4: What's the best part of being mayor?
2: I think seeing that you're making a difference and that you see some change and that people appreciate what we're doing as a city.
4: What keeps you up at night?
2: Not being able to do enough. Fast enough. I mean, one thing is coming out of retail, I'm used to moving pretty fast. You have to be, I guess, more patient.
4: Okay.
2: Because you have to understand that one thing impacts another thing. So it's trying to move government forward. And a lot of times it's financial limitations. If we could do all these projects tomorrow, that'd be great. But
4: is government fast or slow?
2: I would say it's fairly slow.
4: Okay. Is there a way to speed it up?
2: Oh, I think there could be. I mean, again, if we had all the money in the world, we could do a lot more projects. But then you also have to have all the people that could do those projects. So we know we have a lot of need. It's just how do you get it all done?
4: So I've been to Des Moines once. My favorite spot was the High Life Bar.
2: Oh, my goodness.
4: Yes, I went there. If I'm coming back and we're meeting up, where are you going to take me? Where are we going? What's the place in Des Moines? What's the dish of Des Moines?
2: Well, I call my Cheers place is Chuck's Restaurant in Highland Park area on 6th Avenue.
4: Chuck's Restaurant. And what's it famous for?
2: It's their pizzas.
4: Okay.
2: And it was a local restaurant started in the 50s and it's still going.
4: And is that anywhere near downtown?
2: It's not that far. Okay. Well, it's not that far.
4: All right.
2: It's off of downtown by probably a couple miles.
4: So I'm from Brooklyn. You're taking me to get pizza in Des Moines. That's a big risk.
2: Hey, you can get some other things too.
4: Well, all right.
2: I mean, actually, the food scene in Des Moines has been phenomenal. The change and turnover from 20 years ago. We do have a good food scene.
4: Do you read about yourself in the papers?
2: Yes, I read about myself.
4: And? How do you react to what you see?
2: Hopefully, well, in most cases, they get it right.
4: Okay, all right, well, good. I'm glad to hear the press is getting it right in Des Moines. This is the Good Government Show. We always try to bring it back to good government. Tell me about a good government project that you're working on that you're really excited about. Maybe something we haven't talked about yet.
2: Well, we have formed a lot of things we're doing regionally. And as I brought up the homelessness, we have the Housing Solution Alliance that I'm on that committee. And it's related to how do you do not just homelessness, but how do you handle all this? It's kind of coordinating all the efforts. So working on that, we are in the process of developing a pro soccer stadium.
4: Oh.
2: We're getting close to that. That's been in the works for about 5 years. So that's an exciting development for downtown Des Moines.
4: Sure.
2: It's not necessarily a government project, but there's a foundation set up and it's going on a site that we own. And it was a Superfund site that will be turned into a pro soccer stadium site.
4: That is good government.
2: Great, right.
4: That is very good.
2: Great government. Opportunity to redevelop a whole neighborhood that had been really, a lot of development had gone around it, but this site wasn't particularly difficult. And so hopefully we'll see great stimulus for the whole area.
4: Connie Boson, the mayor of Des Moines, a place I've been to visit once. And
2: you'll have to come back.
4: Hopefully I will come back and get a pizza at Chuck's. And
2: come to the, or you should come to the Iowa State Fair.
4: Come to the Iowa State Fair, yes. Lots to do. As I said, Brad Kavanaugh, every time we talk, he gives me a longer list of places I must go in Iowa. So I will put that on my list. A pleasure to have you on. Thank you very much. Always good to talk about Iowa.
2: Okay, thank you.
4: Thank you. The Good Government Institute has a new partner, the Charles F. Kettering Foundation. I really like their podcast, The Context, and I bet you will too. They have a new series called Democracy Under Construction. The show is hosted by historian Alex Lovett, and he looks back at the first 250 years of U.S. history. Alex digs into the moments that have pushed us towards an inclusive democracy. You can find it wherever you're listening right now, or visit Kettering.org and give him a follow. What if Lincoln hadn't been shot? What if World War I hadn't happened? Jim Ludlow, Good Government Show executive producer, explores both those ideas in two books. In Lincoln, Beyond the Bullet, he imagines that Lincoln lives. In Royal Cousins, he imagines what would have happened if three kings, all cousins, hadn't blundered their way into war. What if? Think about it. Go to goodgovinstitute.org/books and order a copy. She said, quote, be good neighbors to your neighbors. That's a good idea. And support your city. Good advice. I like that you can call the mayor's office in Des Moines and Mayor Connie Boson will answer. Being out there, being responsive. That's good government. That's what she said. Apples, caramel, and a booth at the Iowa State Fair. I think I have to add that to my Iowa list. Well, that's our show. Thanks for listening. 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I'm Dave Martin, and this is The Good Government Show. The Good Government Show is a Valley Park production. Jim Ludlow, Dave Martin, that's me, and David Snyder are the executive producers. Our show is edited and produced by Jason Sturczyk. 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

Looking for an animated movie that's exciting, beautiful, and a little different? Princess Mononoke is a Studio Ghibli movie directed by Hayao Miyazaki. It follows Ashitaka, a young prince who gets caught in a conflict between humans and the spirits of the forest. Throughout the movie, Ashitaka means San, known as Princess Mononoke, protector.

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I'm Kennedy Collins. The 9/11 Memorial and Museum held a special ceremony this year, adding a seventh moment of silence to honor those who have died from illnesses linked to their time at or near the World Trade Center site. This tribute underscores the lasting impact of that tragic day and pays respect to all those affected over the years. Ceremonies are taking place today in New York City, Virginia, and Pennsylvania to mark 25 years since the September 11th attacks, which killed nearly 3,000 people. Families of victims, first responders, and officials are gathering to remember and reflect. One emotional moment came when Terry Strada, who lost her husband, criticized Saudi Arabia for its alleged involvement. Victims, families continue to seek justice, insisting on accountability as they remember those lost on that tragic day. The News Stream, powered by Seaboard Networks, delivering smarter radio.

News on KUR provided in part by the students and staff of Kutztown University Radio. I'm Mike Greggs. Pennsylvania's state system of higher education has announced the statewide PASHE Pledge, a last dollar scholarship initiative to cover remaining tuition costs for in-state undergraduate students who receive both a federal Pell Grant and a PA state grant. The initiative begins in fall 2027. Under the pledge, eligible students across all 10 PASHE universities would pay no out-of-pocket tuition costs after federal, state, and institutional aid is applied. Fees, books, housing, and meals are not included. The Board of Governors of Pennsylvania State System of Higher Education also approved the 2026-27 in-state graduation tuition rates for PASHE universities. PASHE universities, the state universities of Pennsylvania, remain the most affordable four-year college option in the Commonwealth. For 2026-27, in-state undergraduate tuition will increase by $172 per semester. The new tuition rate will be $4,169 per semester, or $8,338 for a full academic year, the lowest university tuition rate in the state. KUR would like to remind you that we are your news leader on the radio dial here in northeastern Berks County, on campus, and around the world. We check news every hour at the top of every hour here on the radio voice of Kutztown University, KUR. Local, national, and international news on the radio voice of Kutztown University, KUR. I'm Mike Greggs.

0: And now, from the Fun Bond, it's Cork and Mickey Carmichael.
1: Good morning, Mickey.
2: Hey.
1: Do you know what? It's sometimes, well, this happens a lot. I have the volumes all set to where they normally are. For some reason, sometimes it's louder than others. And pretty much makes me cross-eyed when the guy comes in and talks.
2: Oh.
1: Good morning. Hey, it's Court Show with Mickey Carmichael today. It's going to be fun, Mickey.
2: Yes.
1: Because we're talking about coffee.
2: Coffee?
1: Yeah, we got a coffee break coming
2: up.
1: And we have Guess That Song of the Day, Connected Rock Facts.
2: Ooh.
1: Yes, those are songs that are connected. You might not even know the connection. Yeah, and coffee talk. We also have, I have to ask you this.
2: Okay.
1: Mickey, do you know that if you curse regularly, but not too much, it's healthy for you?
2: Healthy?
1: Yes.
2: Wow, I should have told my parents that growing up.
1: They would have lived forever. We have all that. I have some facts on that. It's true, though. It is. I'm telling you.
2: Okay.
1: So stick around.
2: I can't wait.
1: Yeah. And Mickey, you have a behind the music for us.
2: I do.
1: Yes, the great gig.
2: The great gig.
1: Not
2: boy.
1: The great pig.
2: Not the great pig, like you said.
1: Yeah, I know. Random weather forecast is the coldest place on earth today. I have their forecast. It is wicked cold up there, ladies and gentlemen. But right now, let's get into the show because, well, one of my favorites, Joe Cocker, a guy that can sing like nobody else, has got a song called Trust in Me. And then we have some comedy. We have so much stuff coming up.
2: I'm so excited.
1: Here we go. We'll see you in a minute. It's Court Show with Mickey Carmichael, the CRTshow.org.

0: I meant to talk about something else earlier on, and I forgot what it was. I've remembered what it is again, but I've also forgotten. And that's really what adulthood is like most of the time. You know, you spend a lot of time walking back to the room to get the thing that you left the room so that you would go and use it somewhere else, and on your way back to the room to get the thing, you forget not only what it is, but what room it was in. And children aren't like that, and that, which is why they look so young, because they always have a sense of style and purpose. When they're walking around, they have a very definite purpose. They're walking and walking, and it's a great walk as well. It's not an adult sort of bemused shuffle. It's that, I'm going over here. You say, why are you going over there? Because I have a harmonica. What are you doing with a harmonica? I'm going to put it in the toilet. And something simple like a child going to bed. You know, you say, bedtime, bedtime, bedtime. That's not what the child hears. What the child hears is, lie down in the dark. For hours. And don't move. I'm locking the door now. Night-night. You probably sent the child to bed because you were just tired talking to the child, because the child asks you questions. You see, and this is one of the great things about having a child. You look forward to teaching this child about the world and how it works. They're not really interested in your views on the world. You know, they have their own questions. What is the name of the spaces in between the bits that stick out on a comb? I don't know. I'm not sure. Well, what do you call the place underneath the kettle? I don't know! Bedtime, bedtime.
1: Hi, I'm Emmy. I like school. I like chocolate. And I love the court show with Mickey Carmichael. It makes me giggle. My mom likes it too. It's always a beautiful day when I listen to the court show.

0: Michael Bublé. It's the
1: He's fantastic.
0: He is. I do. And I've heard him sing just out of nowhere. He's on an interview or he's walking. He starts singing and his voice is that beautiful all the time. It's not like he just was born with this bad voice and sings in a fake voice or has, my favorite, auto-tune.
1: Auto-tune, right. Yeah.
0: Mickey, you've heard of the Steve Miller Band, right?
1: Oh, I love the Steve Miller Band.
0: And you're familiar with Les Paul.
1: Yes.
0: Yes, because you play in a rock band. What's the name of your band?
1: Our band is Standing Room Only.
0: Standing Room Only.
1: Yes.
0: Got to see him last week. It is so much fun to see Mickey Carmichael belting out some tunes. Mm. And playing guitar. You rhythm guitar or lead?
1: Definitely rhythm.
0: She's up there cranking the rhythm guitar, singing. I can't do two things at one time. I got a high respect for that. Les Paul, though, the great guitarist and guitar designer.
1: Yes.
0: He was Steve Miller's godfather.
1: They're related?
0: Well, through godfatherness. Steve Miller's parents were somehow in the rock business.
1: Oh, yeah, that's not a blood thing.
0: Somehow Steve Miller's parents were in the rock business. They knew Les Paul. They said, hey, if something ever happens to us, could you take Steve? Well, this Steve Miller released this in 2005, and it is him and Les Paul playing on Fly Like an Eagle. But the very beginning, which I'm going to turn up nice and loud for everybody, it's Steve Miller at 5 years old. Les Paul is telling him how he's got a lot of talent. And Steve Miller tells him, I don't like to sing. I'm embarrassed to sing as a five-year-old. So here it is, and then Fly Like an Eagle.
2: Come on over, Steve. Hey, that was very good. You want to know something? You've got a good voice there. I like it very much. We all like it, didn't we? I think you should keep singing like that. That's good. That's what I used to do when I was a little guy.
3: The more I do it, the more embarrassed I get.
2: Oh, you don't want to get embarrassed. We all sing and play. Steve, you're really going to go places.

0: Court Show, Mickey Carmichael, Steve Miller, Les Paul, that's flying. So, I love coffee so much.
1: Do you?
0: I do. Sometimes I can drink it all day long and hand the baton right off to some red wine. Love it.
1: Oh, that's it. You live a good life,
0: right?
1: Young lady.
0: So, but my friends are so worried I'm not going to get enough water intake for the day.
1: Oh, they're not worried about you not getting enough red wine intake for the day?
0: Exactly.
1: Yeah, I just want one person one day before I die go, you should drink more red wine.
0: Right? So the question is, does that coffee count as my water intake for the day?
1: That's a good question.
0: Uh-huh. So I did some research.
1: Yeah.
0: Good news for me. Contrary to previous belief,
1: yeah,
0: the diuretic effect of coffee is not strong enough to outweigh its hydration properties.
1: What does that mean?
0: That means that water content in coffee still contributes to your overall hydration.
1: Okay, so whatever
0: it counts. It may not replace water, but it does add to your fluid intake.
1: Are you straight black coffee, or do you do foo-foo stuff?
0: Oh, not a lot of foo-foo stuff. Like
1: sugar is foo-foo stuff in my book.
0: Yeah, I don't do sugar. Just maybe a little cream.
1: What's in your cup now?
0: It isn't coffee.
1: Irish mist and...
0: Let's just say it's coffee.
1: Oh, I just finished mine. Oh. You walked in and I had a coffee. There's nothing like an afternoon coffee.
0: I smelled coffee in this room.
1: Yeah. Oh, it smells good. It tastes good. It makes you feel. It's the elixir of life.
0: Yes. But there are also time-sensitive benefits.
1: Like what?
0: Yeah. So a study in Tulane University suggests that drinking coffee in the morning may reduce the risk of early death and cardiovascular disease.
1: With that and the cursing thing coming up in the show, I'm going to live forever.
0: Woo! So, morning coffee drinkers, those consuming coffee between 4 a.m. and noon had a 16% lower chance of dying from any cause.
1: 16? That's cause. Huge.
0: It's huge. And 31% lower risk of dying from heart disease compared to non-coffee drinkers.
1: Oh, my golly.
0: Right?
1: Do you know, I want to add up all the risks and then figure out how I've got to be over 100% risk of dying and over 100% risk of surviving. Because everybody says your risk of dying is 16% lower.
0: If you do this, right?
1: And then you do 30 things and you're like a 500% less risk of dying.
0: Right.
1: But then there's just as many things to say that I do, I'm going to die.
0: Right. Guess who else loves coffee?
1: Who?
0: Britney Spears.
1: Why?
0: Two of her pregnant.
1: Yeah. Oh. I would have gone with you on the pregnant
0: Two
1: thing.
0: Two of her fragrances. I have coffee notes.
1: Oh, run out there, fellas, and get yourself some Britney Spears perfume.
0: There
1: it smells
0: go.
1: Like coffee.
0: You know who else likes coffee?
1: Who?
0: Hugh Jackman and Leonardo DiCaprio.
1: All right, so are you a Hugh Jackman guy? Because Laura loves Hugh Jackman.
0: I love Hugh Jackman.
1: Yeah, Laura legend.
0: He can do anything.
1: I know, I can't say his name without Laura going, I'm sorry, what? Hugh?
0: Yes, of course. They both have invest in coffee farming communities around the world. And
1: really?
0: they give back 100% of profits for charities for people around the world.
1: Wow.
0: Yeah.
1: God, good for them.
0: I know.
1: Man, you know, if somebody wants to make a ton of money and give it away and help the world, they can do that.
0: They can do
1: I'll allow it, actually.
0: I will, too.
1: So send my vote in to the governor.
0: Do you know what the most expensive coffee bean costs? $500 a pound.
1: No way.
0: Way.
1: Oh, crap.
0: Right?
1: That's a lot of money.
0: Well, that's exactly how they get it.
1: That wasn't set up.
0: Not at all. So it's a coffee called Kopi Luwak.
1: Oh, man. I'm afraid to know.
0: I know. It's the world's most exclusive and expensive coffee.
1: Oh, gone, yes.
0: Want to know how they get it?
1: I'm afraid to find out.
0: Okay, well, I'm going to tell you. It's produced from coffee beans which have been partially digested from an Indonesian palm civet.
2: Yeah.
0: It's an animal. And then they excrete it.
1: So it's partially digested, so they're not going in and getting it before it's fully digested.
0: Well, no, it's excreted before it's fully digested. Before it's fully, like, yeah.
1: Ugh, yeah. Who did that first? That's what I want to know.
0: I don't know.
1: Were they that hard up for coffee one day? They're like, well, it looks like
0: well,
1: an animal pooped
0: it
1: out.
0: It back.
1: I'm putting in my coffee.
0: Exactly. So
1: okay, Bob. It's less filling, but tastes great.
0: Oh.
1: Ladies and gentlemen, there it is. Coffee talk with Mickey Carmichael. And speaking of coffee, here's a guy that talks a little bit about coffee. And when he orders it, and boy, I'm right along with Nate on this one, Nate Bargatze.
2: And I've only been drinking coffee for maybe 4 years, not very long. I only order this one little drink. I get very nervous when I order coffee because it's a whole world and I don't know the world, you know. They always ask you a bunch of stuff. Like, they're like, what kind of cream? I'm like, just please do it. Just do it. You know, you could just do whatever you think it is. And if it's wrong, I won't even tell you. How about that? I will walk out of here as if that's exactly what I ordered. I will go outside. I will throw it away. If I have to get my wife's coffee, she has to text me what she wants because I don't know how to pronounce like most of the words there. So I just show them the phone. I go, she wants this. And they're like, does she want it sweetened? I'm like, guess we have to call her now, don't we? And have you ever been to a Starbucks like inside? Like if you go inside and there's like a big long line and you'll be waiting and they try to take your order before you're even to the front. Like you'll be in the back. They're like, what do you want? You're like, oh, I would like to wait till I get right in front of you. Yeah, you know, did you see everybody looked at me when you said that? I didn't care for that. So how about we do it like a regular, normal business, you know? And you let me do it right in front of you.
1: Here's a little coffee table experiment.

0: Ah, oh, that's a great song.
1: Oh, I love
0: Michelle Dooley, Coffee Table Experiment. Mm. And you know what time it is now?
1: No, Mickey. What time is it?
0: It's time for The Court Show with Mickey Carmichael, thecourtshow.org if you want to check out our website.
1: Yes.
0: But if you want to stick around and listen to us swearing, Mickey.
1: Are we allowed to swear on here now?
0: No.
1: Oh, I thought we were going to swear.
0: No.
1: I thought you were telling me it's okay.
0: Oh, no, not on this show.
1: I don't swear anyway.
0: Yeah, I've never heard you swear off the air, and I have never sworn off the air either. But if you do swear, according to the National Institute of Health and, well, the government, cursing does not help you live longer, which I saw on one of my feeds. I was that cursing helps you live longer. It doesn't. But here are the positive things about cursing. It increases your pain tolerance.
1: Oh.
0: Swearing can reduce pain perception, possibly by triggering a stress-induced analgesic response.
1: Huh.
0: I think your husband's a doc. Ask him what that means. I don't know.
1: What does that mean?
0: If you cuss, I think your body gets like, okay, he's swearing, he's at a point, or she, let's...
1: Let it out.
0: Stress management. There's something everybody could use.
1: Ooh.
0: Swearing can be a way to release frustration and cope with difficult situations, potentially reducing stress and anxiety.
1: Hmm.
0: Social bonding.
1: Bonding?
0: Yes. It's going to be, well, it's going to be a new American thing. You're going to go to somebody's house and just start swearing the first time you meet him. Like, I like you. Come on in. Let's cuss some more.
1: We're going to have a group swearing session.
0: Yeah. Swearing can create a sense of camaraderie and belonging, especially with groups where it's common. So, yeah, you don't want to go into your church start swearing to try to make friends.
1: That's a good point.
0: Yeah. Cognitive function. Some studies.

0: And social consequences. There are some definite social consequences if you walk around swearing.
1: Yes, like so, at the church.
0: Yes, like at the church.
1: That's a little inappropriate.
0: Ladies and gentlemen, there it is. In conclusion, here's the thing. There's no evidence, and I looked for this on actual websites. There's no evidence to say that cursing helps you live longer, but research does show that it can possibly help with your mental health.
1: Helps you feel better.
0: Yeah.
1: Okay.
0: Speaking of cursing, here's a little Thomas B. Wilde Esquire. Yeah, he's talking about, I just listened to you for the curse words.
2: Hello there. I'm just here for the swearing. I don't much care what else you have to say. I don't care about the clothes that you are wearing or the other songs that you've chosen to play. I'm not listening to the words you've constructed in rhyme. I'm unmoved by the chord that you have struck.

small profanity. I've been waiting patiently all evening, and I want to go back home soon for my tea. I'm sure your other work has some sort of appeal, but it's not something on which I wish to take a punt.

0: There it is, ladies and gentlemen. Some bare naked ladies with crazy. And now it's Mickey Carmichael with Behind the Music.
1: Ladies and gentlemen, may I have your attention, please?
2: Behind the Music. Behind
3: the Music.
4: Behind the Music, we're going to talk about The Great Gig in the Sky by Pink Floyd.
0: Ooh, Pink Floyd, baby. Mm,
4: love them. So that's a 1973 song. It was on the album The Dark Side of the Moon.
0: Yeah.
4: Yeah, it's this song is mostly in an instrumental track. Yeah, the theme of it is death and the human response to it.
0: Ooh.
4: Yeah, the centerpiece of the song is Claire Torrey's emotional vocal performance.
0: Oh my gosh.
4: She's incredible.
0: You just can't beat this woman.
4: No, you absolutely cannot.
0: And it's not just because it's Floyd. I have heard a lot of people sing. Let me tell you, I got a kid that's graduating from school in the arts, and I've been to voice lessons since she was 2 years old.
4: Yeah?
0: And man, this woman can sing.
4: Oh, you know what? Even without words, she created one of the most emotionally charged and iconic contributions to any rock album.
0: Oh, no doubt.
4: The sound engineer suggested her.
0: Oh, so he had heard her before?
4: He had heard her before. She was a session singer.
0: Oh, gosh.
4: Yeah. In and improvised that entire performance.
0: Oh, my God.
4: She had never even practiced it before.
0: Okay, now if you're not familiar with this, we're going to play the song. And just if you got headphones, sit back and listen to this session performer. So many great session performers out there who are some of the greatest people in the show business world. Beyond good. Because they got to just meld with whoever walks in the door. Jimmy Page used to be one with Led Zeppelin. Mm. They don't even know what albums they're on because they were played on so many great albums.
4: Exactly. Guess how much she was paid for this?
0: Oh, gosh. I don't even know.
4: £30. That is equivalent to about $40.22.
0: God, I hope they've paid her more since then.
4: Right? Because Dark Side, released in 1973, went on to sell an estimated 45 million copies. And it was on the Billboard Top 200 chart for 1,500 plus weeks.
0: Gosh, that is insane.
4: Yeah. So later on in 2004, she did sue for some royalties and won.
0: Good for her.
4: She
0: shouldn't have had to sue. Pink Floyd should have gone, hey, listen.
4: Yeah.
0: I would have paid her like a couple million just after she sang that.
4: Right?
0: If I could hear it again.
4: Mm, live. That would be amazing.
0: Yeah. Here it is now, The Great Gig in the Sky, Pink Floyd.

0: great gig.
1: Oh, that song gives me chills.
0: No doubt. Mm. What a singer.
1: Yummy.
0: Ladies and gentlemen, we're back. It's The Court Show with Mickey Carmichael, and it's time for your random weather forecast. Oh. Vostok Station in Antarctica.
1: Uh-huh.
0: That is known as the very coldest place on Earth. And here is your forecast. Ladies and gentlemen, today it's going to be a high of negative 45 degrees. Ooh. And tonight it's going to get a little chilly, so bring your windbreakers. It's going to be negative 58. You know, tomorrow it's going to be a steamer. High of negative 38 and nighttime is a negative 42. Get that grill out. Summer's coming up.
1: Woo.
0: And then for the weekend, ladies and gentlemen, keep in mind, it's going to be about 41 degrees negative and lows of negative 49. Bring that windbreaker, ladies and gentlemen. You're not going to need an umbrella, though. Enjoy the day. Your random weather forecast. Could you imagine?
1: No.
0: When you are in a jet at 35,000 feet, it's negative 58 degrees up there. Somebody that lives down there walks out their door and it's negative 58 degrees.
1: What is the population of this city?
0: I think it's just full of scientists and penguins.
1: Oh, that makes sense.
0: That would just be my guess. In the news, coming right up. Oh, speaking of cold weather, how about some Zac Brown Band?
1: Ooh, okay.
0: Cold weather.

0: And we're back. When I learned to speak, I've only been doing this like forever. Mm. I should be able to say who's sitting across from me, which is
1: Mickey Carmichael.
0: TheCourtShow.org. If you want to hear some more shows, we have our last four shows up there, constantly rotated by Sid the intern, who takes care of a lot of the technical stuff. Yeah, thanks, Sid. And now it's time for Rock and Roll Connections. Here's a song. Now, our demographics should recognize this song, those in our demographics, okay? And I'm going to play just a little bit for you. I'll give it a sec. I'd like to build the world. Do you remember, Mickey, where this was?
1: I remember this.
0: What was it used for? A product?
1: Gum?
0: No.
1: Gum? No.
0: Hang on. I'll sing it for you.
1: Oh, no, I won't. Great.
0: Hang on.
1: Okay.
0: It's the real thing, Coca-Cola. It was Coca-Cola.
1: Coca-Cola. Oh,
0: yeah. But
1: yes.
0: I mean, the original song wasn't written for that. Those guys that wrote that song, well, they're very wealthy right now.
1: Yes.
0: But the music was written by, there were two British guys, Roger Cook and Roger Greenaway. They also wrote a song for the Hollies, which we're going to do in a minute. That song was actually called True Love and Apple Pie. Isn't that so American?
1: I love that name.
0: Yeah, but it ended up being I'd Like to Teach the World to Sing. I think that's the title of it because I had to find it and I didn't know what to put in, like the Coke song. I got a huge database, ladies and gentlemen. But here is another song that they wrote that is nowhere near that one, but it's a great song by the Hollies, Long Cool Woman in a Black Dress.

0: Holly's long, cool woman in a black dress. It's the Court Show with Mickey Carmichael. Oh, we've had a great time today. Great music. Great time.
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I'm Mason Reed. Major League Baseball is honoring the lives lost 25 years ago at Yankee Stadium. ESPN's Jorge Castillo is there to cover the heartfelt tributes taking place as the league commemorates this significant anniversary. Stay tuned for more updates on this important event. The 9/11 Memorial and Museum held a special ceremony this year, adding a seventh moment of silence to honor those who have died from illnesses linked to their time at or near the World Trade Center site. This tribute underscores the lasting impact of that tragic day and pays respect to all those affected over the years. The news stream, powered by Seaboard Networks, delivering smarter radio,

0: 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I'm Mike Reggs. Kutztown University completed its renovation and celebrated a ribbon cutting and grand opening of one of its residence hall, Johnson Hall, on Thursday, August 6th. First built in 1966, Johnson Hall features 68,613 square feet of fully renovated and new space to house 298 students. Students will enter through the new vestibule-style main entrances, which open into the new exterior Golden Bear Courtyard. Renovations include a new fully ADA-compliant elevator, the addition of central air conditioning, and fully renovated restrooms on each resident floor. New lounge and study spaces have been added to each resident floor, as well as laundry facilities. The ground floor includes an updated student recreation center and kitchenette, a new conference room, imagination center, and well-being suite. Johnson Hall is named after Lillian Elizabeth Johnson, an 1889 graduate of Keystone State Normal School. She was the first critic teacher in the model school and later became the Dean of Women. KUR would like to remind you that for our most updated schedule of programming, make sure to go to our website, kutztown.edu/KUR, and click on schedule. 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You can also follow us on social media. We're on TikTok, Instagram, Threads, and Facebook. Follow us at Kutztown University Radio or KUR 1670. From KUR News, I'm Mike Reggs.
1: Hello, class. Welcome to the History of Jazz. My name is Professor Thursday. If you're looking for Music History 101, I'm afraid you're going to need to find that one online. If you're looking for Music History 201, the History of Metal, 202, the History of Punk, or 203, the History of Ska, these two can be found online. This is Music History 301, History of Jazz. And here we're going to take a look at the players, the events, and the larger impact of jazz in the larger musical landscape. Without a doubt, jazz is one of the cornerstones of American music and its genres, but it's also a huge influencer on music across the globe, even more so than rock. So let's start with the question, what is jazz? Jazz is a sophisticated form of communication that only a few can really understand. It is a language of tonal chords, modal scale, diminishing notes, and challenging progressions. And if you don't understand that, that's okay. What we are looking at in this class is more of a macro and less music theory, so you won't really need a music degree to get through this. Jazz is also this rebellious, sexual, incorrigible, disreputable, and sacrilegious sound. Those are some pretty harsh characteristics of the genre, but we all have to start somewhere. Mind you, the people that made these claims were staunch defenders of Western orchestral music, what we would call classical today. So let's talk about classical music for a moment. The Age of Enlightenment and Reason brought in a new clarity to orchestral music in Europe. This happens around the 17th and 18th century. It was precise, pitch perfect, written down for this clarity of intonation. The sheet music told you how loud, how fast, when and where notes were to be played, how long, and in concert with the rest of the instruments. The instruments were always in tune, always on time, and always expected to be played with certain strict perfection. Was it? No, but these were the expectations. Jazz is not this, at least not at first. The beginnings of origins of jazz comes from the citizens of New Orleans. Around the mid-1800s, America seemed to be split into two hubs of commerce. There was the one in New York City, quickly becoming the industrial center of America, and there was the one in New Orleans, a major trading port for both raw materials and slave labor. Within this port city were a mix of Africans, white Americans, Spanish, French Creole, Germans, natives, Chinese, Caribbeans, Italians, and so many more. This was a complex city with segregated cultures and integrated neighborhoods. Improvising was the key to survival here, and it showed in the music. Music was on display through common objects like washboards, jugs, and tubs, beaten boxes for drums, or on a set of spoons. The Black Laws of 1860s outlawed slaves to drum, so they resorted to stomping, clapping, and dancing to keep African rhythms. There was also this blend of white gospel and black field songs, which some members of the white population would convert into music for symphonic instruments, called into a new genre named vaudeville. It was a show that originated from the French, which had songs and dances and comedy, but it was more remembered for its racist exploitation of the black slaves, complete with blackface makeup for the white artists, and later whiteface, and blackface for the black artists. The music that generated from that cross-cultural mix was truly popular American music, the first of its kind. Vaudeville artists were, for the most part, a traveling troupe, much like a circus, moving from town to town. Theaters were rare in those days and featured mostly plays from Shakespeare or light singing and dancing. So these were wandering minstrels, and they began to wander from the states that changed their style of music as they went, picking up some light blues or country, mixing in with their slave music and European styles. The musicians would start in New Orleans, hit the country tour, and then come back and share their discoveries. The name eventually changed to minstrel music and gained a height of popularity from the 1850s through the 1800s. Its lead instrument was the banjo, and the popular instrument of the bands alike would shift from the banjo to the piano over years. So here we are again with the piano, and it's not as grand as composers overseas use. It's a standing, upright, and compact. It could play chords like the banjo with both treble and bass lines played in syncopation, and unlike the popular one-note brass instruments of the time, such as the trombone or the tuba or the trumpet. Then we had a civil war, where musicians were used in combat to relay orders through the drum and fife. And after a war, town bands were formed, marches and sheet music became popular, and then there was a great immigration to the north, cities up the great Mississippi River. From the New Orleans was St. Louis, the gateway to the west, where a lot of these musicians traveled through and to. And from here, in St. Louis, is where ragtime was formed. It began as a dance music in popular music settings years before being published as popular sheet music for the piano. Being a modification of then the popular march, it was usually written in 2-4 or 4-4 time, but being influenced by the popular gumbo of minstrel music, the march began to swing. But since ragtime music was more associated with Negro music, it was downplayed as the devil's music in some communities. The emergence of mature ragtime is usually dated to 1897, the year in which several important early rags were published. In 1899, Scott Joplin's Maple Leaf Rag was published, which became a great hit and demonstrated more depth and sophistication than the earlier ragtime. Ragtime up to this point was a continuation of the minstrel music, which had more racial slurs and created a number of derogatory imitation tunes. Joplin's rags changed the perspective of ragtime and began to influence a new form of music. Here is the Maple Leaf Rag by the king of ragtime, Scott Joplin.

The last song you heard was Scott Joplin with The Entertainer, followed by Tom Turpin's Harlem Rag. New York City was the center of the music industry and at the turn of the century. More precisely, it was located on 28th Street between 5th and 6th Avenues. And in this neighborhood, several publishing companies lined the street offices with composers and pianos, banging away throughout the day, hence giving it the nickname Ten Pin Alley. Once ragtime passed through these streets, the game changed for everyone. It was dance music for any community, played solely for the piano, and followed by the same composition as march music. And as a bonus, it sold well. So here is the first official American genre of music, a birth of a modern genre that needs at least three artists performing a new style of music, a hub, and a cause for the style. Now, while minstrel music, country, gospel, or blues could all have been the first, they all blended into existence over a long course of time with no true origin. Now, here we have a hub, New York City, and the cause, the capitalism, which from a certain point of view was doing very well for itself then, and our first three ragtime artists, Scott Joplin, Joseph Lamb, and James Scott. Joseph Lamb, an admirer of Joplin, signed with Joplin's publisher, John Stark. He brought a level of sophistication not seen in rag and ran between a heavy style stretching up between the range of all the keys on the piano to a lighter style, a more narrow, but with more control. James Scott was another admirer of Joplin and convinced him to hear his own compositions of rag. After which, Joplin introduced him to John Stark's publication and he joined the company. His work, Frog Legs Rag, was considered an equal to Joplin's Maple Leaf Rag. Here's a sample of their works. I'll play Joseph Lamb's Sensation Rag, followed by James Scott's Frog Legs Rag.

Joplin often used the term swing in describing how to play ragtime music. The more swing the music had, the jazzier it got. Other piano players would follow in the footsteps of Joplin and begin to form a new style of piano playing called stride. Stride is a jazz piano style that was developed in the large cities of the East Coast, mainly in New York City during the 1920s and 30s. Unlike ragtime pianists, stride players were not too concerned with ragtime form and played pop songs of the day in a stride style. Also, while the original ragtime music was composed, many stride pianists possessed impressive improvisational skills, and they were not therefore reliant upon a printed score. Some of the finest players, in fact, did not read music at all. I'm going to play a song from the King of Stride, James P. Johnson, with the Carolina Shout, and I'll follow that up with the song The Harlem Strut, played by Claude Boiling.

James P. Johnson may be thought of as the last major pianist of the classical ragtime era and the first major jazz pianist, and therefore as an indispensable bridge between ragtime and jazz. Johnson's music legacy can also be present in a body of work of his pupil, the more famous Fats Waller. I'm going to play a few of his influenced pupils, starting with Fats Waller with Ain't Misbehavin', and followed by Art Tatum with Caravan.

Have you ever seen a desert? There are all kinds of deserts, Sahara, Peruvian, South African, Californian. California Melodies places Art Tatum at the piano again, and tonal color flashes from the keyboard as he pictures in music a desert, any desert, playing Caravan.

The heart of jazz really does come from New Orleans. The word itself comes from jasmine, the flowery perfume closely associated to the prostitutes that worked the brothels. Yes, some ragtime piano players worked in these establishments, quickly linking piano jazz men to the sex trade, which is not a great place to be in prudish Victorian era. Also, segregation laws came into effect.

effect after the Civil War, which placed the Creoles, whose lineage were part white and part black, in a very difficult position. Prior to the war, Creoles were more associated with their European lineage and thus received greater schooling for the musical arts, but after the segregation, they were treated as second-class citizens and were forced to merge in with the Negro class. But it's here where the Dixieland jazz begins to form. The first use of the term Dixieland, with reference to the music, was the name of the original Dixieland jazz band, whose 1917 recordings fostered popular awareness of this new style of music. It took until 1917 to actually have a jazz record produced. At that time, there is no subgenres of jazz, so Dixieland just referred to the band and not the music itself. The primary feature of Dixieland jazz is the collective improvisation, and that is, rather than each musician taking a solo in turn, as in most styles of jazz today, Dixieland jazz musicians all improvise at the same time. This came mostly from rehashing march music, which was slow and steady, but had enough room in between some of the notes to add some flourish into it. And each instrument had its own specific role. The trumpet or the cornet plays the melody, kind of jazzed up. The clarinet adds to the embellishes of the melody. The trombone usually embellishes the bass line, but sometimes plays the melody, plays afterbeats, adding to the rhythm, and the sound effects such as smears and slides. Piano and banjo or guitar played the chords. String bass or tuba played the bass line, and the drums kept a steady beat and a swing, mostly hitting on the fourth note of the measure. As a prime example, here's the original Dixieland band with One Step.

0: Man, come on, let's catch that boat. We'll be late.
1: Oh, we got plenty of time to catch that boat. I gotta get another half.
0: Getting back at me, don't even know how to carry a mule without letting his legs hang down, you little tadpole.

That last song was Jelly Roll Morton with Steamboat Stomp and King Oliver's Creole Jazz Band with the Canal Street Blues. Louis Armstrong was the first important soloist to emerge in jazz, and he became the most influential musician in the music's history. As a trumpet virtuoso, his playing, beginning with the 1920 studio recordings he made with his Hot Five and Hot Seven ensembles, charted a future for jazz and highly imaginative, emotionally charged improvisation. For this, he is revered by jazz fans. But Armstrong also became an enduring figure in popular music due to his distinctive phrased bass singing and his engaging personality, which were on display in a series of vocal recordings and film roles. Let's take a closer look at a few of his songs, starting with Perdido Street Blues.

0: The jazz bug quickly became America's next popular music. The jazz experience, for the most part, has an event that needed to be seen in person in some joint far, far away. But the technology, expansion of the radio, the record player, and even the record itself, jazz was quickly moving through the continent. Jazz hotspots cropped up in Chicago, New York City, Kansas City, and St. Louis, and infected Broadway shows and new musicals, and even new Nickelodeon movies. It inspired new dance crazes such as the Foxtrot and eventually the Charleston. Entering into the Roaring Twenties, jazz was the music not only of the decade, but of the youth. In the next class, we're going to take a deeper look at those movers and shakers of the pre-golden age. So until then, here is Louis Armstrong to take you to the top of the hour with The Saints Go Marching In. My name is Professor Thursday, and you've been listening to The History of Jazz.
1: Sisters and brothers, this is Reverend Satchmo getting ready to beat out this mellow sermon for you. My text this evening, when the saints go marching in. Here come Brother Hickenbottom down the aisle with his trombone. 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

I'm Mason Reed. As we mark the anniversary of the 9/11 attacks, many remember where they were that day. Marion Fontana, who was in Brooklyn, recalls how her firefighter husband rushed to the scene. Across the country, others like Mindy